0: a circuit playing dance halls, which in those days everybody had a dance hall. And the better dance halls like McDougal's in East Liberty and Former's on the North Side ran three nights a week. I think the reason I got on, they had to have a lot of different bands. They couldn't feature the same bands. So I had that for a year and a half before I started at Carnegie Tech.
1: And what year was it?
0: 1935.
1: Right. Wow. And from East Liberty, where else, what was your circuit like then?
0: Well, we played all of them. Carrick Eagles. I was a big hit in East Pittsburgh at Hungarian Hall. I was there once a month, which is with how they alternated the bands. And at 16 years old, I felt very important because the young man from the local newspaper interviewed me every time. So that was the way things went in those days.
1: And from there, the band kept growing. It kept getting a bigger reputation. You became the band in this
0: town. Well, that was later. We actually gave up the band. My parents decided I should go to Carnegie Tech or to a music school, get more experience, and then come out with a band later. So the summer of 1936, I saw an ad in the paper for a trombone player, and I took the job at a restaurant called Italian Gardens on Fifth Avenue, right above Wood Street and across from the old Farmers Bank building, and I played there all summer. Three sessions a day, noon, dinner, and supper dancing for $16 a week. And then in the fall, I saved enough money to have about $100 and two suits to start at Carnegie Tech that fall.
2: Jack Purcell played in the Pittsburgh Symphony for the American debut of the fiery Italian conductor Victor de Sabata.
1: And what was de Sabata like?
0: Well, he was very good. He was kind of funny. He was egotistical, of course. If he didn't like something, he would go, Porco Dio. That means God of the pigs. But if the next moment you played it okay, he'd go, he'd just show you that. But he was egotistical. We're playing, we have a soloist, piano soloist from England. And the Sabata says, do you mind? He sits down at the piano and makes a suggestion on how to play this passage. The next year, Aldo Parso is doing the cello concerto, and the Sabata said, do you mind? He sits down and plays some things on, to show him some fingering on the cello. Bill Gibson goes to him, we're doing a work by Schumann, has a high E-flat. See, there's three kinds of trombones. There's an alto for high, tenor for regular, and bass trombone. So Bill goes to the Sabata, should I use the alto trombone or the tenor trombone? The Sabata's answer was, when I played it, I used the tenor trombone, which I used later.
1: He was so successful while he was here that he helped to balance the budget.
0: Oh, yeah. He wiped it out. I mean, they packed the place. They had to put extra chairs down in front for the overflow of crowd, you know. So he was very popular. One Italian, rich Italian guy in Pittsburgh wanted to give him the job, but he wouldn't take it. He made some demands that were out of sight anyway, so it didn't work.
1: And
0: so,
1: why do you suppose he connected with the audience so dramatically?
0: Well, he was, in addition to being a good, he was a little bit of a showman too. And people liked him, there's no question about that.
1: This was one of his first stops in America.
0: This was the first one, yeah. Later he conducted New York and all over the place, but he was here for 4 weeks, and then he came back several times as a guest conductor.
1: I remember seeing a photograph. Life magazine came and took pictures of de Sabata and the Pittsburgh Symphony.
0: Well,
1: it
0: was the principal conductor of La Scala Opera, and worldwide conceded to be the second most important conductor after Toscanini.
2: Retired Pittsburgh Symphony trombone Jack Purcell, remembering the work of Victor de Sabata, Pittsburgh Symphony guest conductor in 1948 and 1949. Here's de Sabata to conduct music by Richard Strauss, Till Eulenspiegel's Merry Pranks. It was November 25, 1949, the Pittsburgh Symphony Orchestra at the Syria Mosque in Pittsburgh.

0: Music by Richard Strauss, Till Eulenspiegel's Merry Pranks. Recorded November 25, 1949 on WMOT, now WWSW-FM, one of the first FM stations in Pittsburgh. The strings of the Pittsburgh Symphony, which you heard in that recording, included 18-year-old violinist Lauren Mazel, who became music director of the orchestra in 1988. Victor de Sabata's work in Pittsburgh became a powerful lifelong influence on Lauren Mazel. Victor de Sabata's conducting style combined the fiery temperament, iron control, and technical precision of Arturo Toscanini with greater spontaneity and attention to orchestral color. According to one musician, those eyes and ears missed nothing. The players had been made to work harder than ever before, and they knew that, without having been asked to play alone, they'd been individually assessed. British music critic Norman Lebrecht describes Victor de Sabata as a musician whose mild manners turned to raging fury whenever he took the stick in hand. One critic used the phrase lull and stun to summarize his technique. Jack Purcell formed his own Jack Purcell Orchestra. It was the favorite orchestra for society events in western Pennsylvania. Jack Purcell was the top choice whenever Henry John Hines II, Jack Hines, was having an event. The Jack Purcell Orchestra loved a good battle of the bands, and there was one at the Westview Danceland, which hosted a battle in the 1960s. On September 7, 1960, Danceland manager Jack Stoll announced a band contest in the Pittsburgh Press, saying that the winners would go to a regional competition with a shot at a national contest. The bands in the competition were Bobby Vinton, Paul Curtis, and Jack Purcell. Jack Purcell always said you should say it with music, and he recorded a radio program of memories with that title.
1: When William Steinberg became the conductor of the Pittsburgh Symphony Orchestra, Capitol Records decided to build their own classical repertoire with the Pittsburgh Symphony as its orchestra. With a new technique called full-dimensional sound, Capitol Records received recognition throughout the recording industry. Scheherazade by Rimsky-Korsakov became one of our big hits, and on this portion, you can hear me play the famous second trombone call two times.

0: William Steinberg conducted the Pittsburgh Symphony Orchestra. You heard Rimsky-Korsakov's Scheherazade. Samuel Theveau, the concertmaster of the Pittsburgh Symphony, was the soloist. Jack Purcell played the trombone in 1956 at the Syria Mosque. Jack Purcell is our guest on Pittsburgh Symphony Radio.
1: Although I resigned from the Pittsburgh Symphony Orchestra in 1956, Steinberg invited me to provide the band to do the jazz segments of the Rolf Lieberman Concerto for Jazz Band and Symphony Orchestra. The movement played here was picked up from our rebroadcast over WWSW with a duet by Bernie Cirilli on alto sax and myself on trombone.

0: Jack Purcell playing the trombone with the principal clarinet of the Pittsburgh Symphony Orchestra, Bernard Cirilli. You heard Rolf Liebermann's Concerto for Jazz Band and Orchestra, written in 1954. Ralph Liebermann was the director of the Paris Opera for a number of years. The Swiss composer lived till 1999, and his Concerto for Jazz Band was first heard played in Chicago with Fritz Reiner conducting the Chicago Symphony and the Sauter Finnegan Orchestra. We heard Jack Purcell, trombone, in the concerto by Rolf Liebermann.
1: From time to time, I would make myself available to play with the Pittsburgh Symphony Orchestra when they needed extra brass players. This was the case in 1968. Carl Wilhelm, the first trombonist at that time, asked me if I would like to play the bass trumpet on an upcoming recording session. Never having played one or owned one, I took the plunge and bought a Conn bass trumpet. The arrangement by famed Broadway orchestrator Robert Russell Bennett gave me a great five-note solo leading into the theme of The Sound of Music. The session was performed at the Soldiers and Sailors Hall with Command Records, headed by Enoch Light.

The Sound of Music by Richard Rodgers, as arranged by Robert Russell Bennett, in its first recording by the Pittsburgh Symphony Orchestra with music director William Steinberg, playing the bass trumpet Jack Purcell. 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We heard new music from the year 1968 with Richard Rodgers' The Sound of Music, new music from 1954 with Rolf Liebermann's Concerto for Jazz Band and Orchestra, and next, new music from 2011 with Double Play by Cindy McTee, written for the Detroit Symphony Orchestra. There are two parts to Double Play. The first, an unquestioned answer, is a response to Charles Ives' unanswered question. The second movement, Tempus Fugit, or Time Flies in Latin, has a jazzy feel that captures the multitasking, fast pace of modern life. Here is the principal guest conductor of the Pittsburgh Symphony Orchestra, Leonard Slatkin, with Cindy McTee's Double Play.

0: the Pittsburgh Symphony Orchestra, and principal guest conductor Leonard Slatkin. That was the Heinz Hall premiere of Double Play by Leonard Slatkin's new bride, Cindy McTee. Cindy McTee was born in 1953 in Tacoma, Washington. In May of 2011, she retired from the University of North Texas as Regents Professor Emerita. And in November of 2011, she married our conductor, Leonard Slatkin.
1: We've jumped into those waters yet again, but this time I'm very happy. We've been together now for a little over 3 years. We've seen each other through our various health crises. I had the heart attack a couple years ago. She had a big fight with cancer, but has beaten it, I'm thrilled to say. And we've both become strong advocates for each other.
0: Leonard Slatkin, principal guest conductor of the Pittsburgh Symphony, who lives with Cindy McTee in Bloomfield Hills, Michigan. Cindy McTee has written music for the Detroit, Houston, Amarillo, Dallas, and National Symphony Orchestras. She's also written for the Bands of America, the American Guild of Organists, the Barlow Endowment, the College Band Directors National Association, and Pi Kappa Lambda. Cindy McTee was the winner of the 2001 Louisville Orchestra Composition Competition. I'm Jim Cunningham. Thanks for joining me for Pittsburgh Symphony Radio. Our special guest on this program, Jack Purcell. He joined the Pittsburgh Symphony in 1948. Later, he formed his own Jack Purcell Orchestra. I'll leave you with one of the orchestra's favorites, the Dipsy Doodle Rag. Here's Jack to introduce it.
2: The Jersey Doodle Rag, the last chart done for me by Kloman Schmidt, one of Pittsburgh's great arrangers, is a medley of three great swing tunes, the Jersey Bounce, the Dipsy Doodle, and the Johnson Rag. Randy Purcell does the trombone solo on the Dipsy Doodle.

The Jack Purcell Orchestra, with a medley of tunes including the Jersey Bounce and the Dipsy Doodle Rag. Randy Purcell was heard playing the trombone solo. I'm Jim Cunningham. Thanks for joining me. I hope you'll return next week to hear Pittsburgh Symphony Radio. Drop me a line. 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We heard The Flower Clock by Jean Francais, played by the Pittsburgh Symphony's principal oboe, Cynthia Coleto de Almeida. Then Benjamin Britten's Young Person's Guide to the Orchestra. Brian Savar is the program and production manager of WQED-FM. 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Harold F. Chambers III is the recording and mastering engineer at Hines Hall. 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For information about the Spanos Group of Raymond James, 866-916-RETIRE. 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
1: 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I'm Edmund Stone.

0: Today on The Score, we're celebrating America's 250th birthday with love and laughter in this, the first of two musical parties that I call Laughs American Style. We'll take a light-hearted look at our earlier history with music from films such as 1776, Paint Your Wagon, 1941, and more.
1: When will I be there? I don't know. When will I get there?
0: Originally called The Colonies by Great Britain, what became America is the setting for the musical and the 2020 film version of Hamilton. The story of one of the most famous duels of honor in U.S. history was given a fresh feel by Lin-Manuel Miranda, who wrote the book, the lyrics, the music, and starred in the film version of Hamilton. Although primarily a dramatic history, and ultimately, spoiler alert, ends with Aaron Burr killing Alexander Hamilton, the story has its light moments. Most of these are at the expense of King George, who is portrayed as a comically unhinged, spoiled, narcissistic monarch filled with gleeful malice. He views the American Revolution not as a geopolitical conflict, but a messy breakup, and appears convinced the rebel colonies will come crawling back.

That was Jonathan Groff as King George in the 2020 film version of the musical Hamilton. Lin-Manuel Miranda's hip-hop retelling of the Founding Fathers bridged theatre and mainstream pop culture, generating over $1 billion worldwide. A little under a decade before this nation was turning 200 years old, the musical 1776 started off the party on a musical note. Following its Broadway run, it was made into a film in 1972. It was noted for its sharp wit and characters that humanized the Founding Fathers, a revolutionary concept back then, if you'll pardon the pun. It essentially is the story of the signing of the Declaration of Independence, with plenty of music and laughter along the way. Benjamin Franklin croons about the new country being like an egg. John and Abigail Adams argue about sewing pins and saltpeter. It's best not to think about that. Let's just hear some of the overture, shall we? Sherman Edwards wrote the score.

That was the Overture from 1776, composed by Sherman Edwards for the musical, which was made into a highly successful film, which remains a perennial favorite for 4th of July viewing. The fledgling United States grew as the Industrial Revolution entered the scene. From around 1790 to 1914, a transformative period shifting society from a primarily agrarian economy to an urbanized industrial economy changed just about every facet of life, and not always for the better. The Charlie Chaplin film Modern Times from 1936 takes a madcap look at the changes. His character, the little tramp, runs afoul of the assembly line, automatic feeding machines, and the law. The satirical slapstick comedy made generations of movie audiences laugh and cringe a little too. Charlie Chaplin produced, scored, co-edited, wrote, directed, and starred in the film.

That was Lunchtime, Charlie in the Machine from Modern Times, the last of Charlie Chaplin's silent films from 1936. Chaplin used his trademark comedy style to depict how the average worker was, or wasn't, coping with the dramatic changes of the Industrial Revolution. At roughly the same time the Industrial Revolution was beginning, President Thomas Jefferson acquired the Louisiana Purchase from France, doubling the size of the young country. This spurred the American westward movement, sending thousands of pioneers into the Wild West. Towns cropped up along the route, and cowboys drove cattle to the booming depots. This is, more or less, the setting to the 1974 film Blazing Saddles. A thinly disguised laugh at the popular cowboy sheriffs, land grabs, corrupt politicians, and saloon singers. Mel Brooks wrote, directed, and starred in the film. His friend John Morris scored the picture. Here's Frankie Lane performing the signature song from the movie.

John Morris conducting his own music to Blazing Saddles, performed there by Frankie Lane. Blazing Saddles is more than a spoof of the American Westward movement. It is a raucous takedown of racism and all-purpose ignorance, and one of the most important satires ever made. I'm Edmund Stone, creator, host and producer of The Score. Today, we're celebrating the nation's 250th birthday with a blaze of comedies. It's Laughs American Style. When carpenter James W. Marshall spotted shining flecks of gold in the American River at Sutter's Mill in 1848, it triggered a global phenomenon, drawing roughly 300,000 49ers to the region. Gold fever transformed the area, devastated native populations, and led to statehood for California. It also led to a spate of comedy films a century or so later, such as Paint Your Wagon. The Tale of Two Prospectors and The Woman Who Loved Them Both was a massive production that lost money but had a huge fan base. Lee Marvin and Clint Eastwood singing badly might have had something to do with that. Here's a sample of Marvin's gravelly style and some of the overture from the movie. The duo of Alan J. Lerner and Frederick Lowe wrote the lyrics and music.

to pack. I've never seen a sight that didn't look better looking back. I was born under a wandering star. Mud can make you prisoner and the plains can bake you dry. Snow can burn your eyes, but only people make you cry. Home is made for coming from, for dreams of going to, which with any luck will never come true.

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Heaven is goodbye forever, it's time for me to go.

That was Wandering Star, along with the Overture. Music and lyrics by Alan J. Lerner and Frederick Lowe. The song performed by Lee Marvin in the 1969 musical Paint Your Wagon. It adds all new meaning to solid gold, doesn't it? I'm Edmund Stone, creator, host and producer of The Score. Today, we're celebrating the nation's sestercentennial with part one of a show I call Laughs American Style. Still to come, more music for a light-hearted look at our history, including the Roaring Twenties with Thoroughly Modern Millie, Duck Soup from the Marx Brothers, and more. I hope you're enjoying this show. If you are, then please like and share it with family and friends on your favorite social media. You can also send me your comments directly at Edmund, that's E-D-M-U-N-D, at thescore.org. I'd love to hear from you. 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

0: The Roaring Twenties were a vibrant time of mass consumerism and sweeping social change following World War I. Driven by post-war optimism and an expanding economy, it spawned the modern consumer culture, the jazz age, and unprecedented independence for women. The delightful musical Thoroughly Modern Millie from 1967 danced and sang its way into the hearts of audiences with its three leading ladies, Julie Andrews, Carol Channing, and Mary Tyler Moore. The excesses and the fun the flappers got into made the film one of the happiest movies of its era. Jimmy Van Heusen and Sammy Kahn wrote the score. Enjoy the prelude from Thoroughly Modern Millie, sung here as it was in the movie by Julie Andrews as Millie, and Carol Channing performing Jazz Baby.
1: Heaven knows the world has gone to rack and to ruin. What we think is chic, unique, and

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'Cause I'm a jazz baby, full of jazz bow harmony. 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'Cause I'm a jazz baby.

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So hear this.

0: That was Julie Andrews performing the prelude from 1967's Thoroughly Modern Millie, followed by Carol Channing having a great time crooning Jazz Baby. Jimmy Van Heusen and Sammy Kahn wrote the score. The film was a spoof of the Roaring Twenties, a time when America just wanted to have fun. Unfortunately, the Great Depression brought the Roaring Twenties to a whisper. It began as an ordinary economic recession, but the stock market crash in October of 1929 accelerated the downturn, devastating the American economy. The 1933 Marx Brothers film, Duck Soup, is set at the height of the Great Depression. A satire, as only the Marx Brothers can create, it features the fictional bankrupt nation of Fredonia, whose economic woes aligned directly with the real economic and political crises the United States was struggling with at the time. But if anyone can get an impoverished, gloomy country to smile, it's Groucho, Harpo, Chico, and Zeppo. Here's Groucho touting the rules of his new administration from 1933's Duck Soup. Bert Kalmar and Harry Ruby wrote the score.
1: If it's not asking too much,

0: No one's allowed to smoke or tell a dirty joke, and whistling is forbidden.
1: We're not allowed to tell a dirty joke.
0: If chewing gum is chewed, the chewer is pursued, and in the hoose cow hidden.
1: If we choose to chew, we'll be pursued.
0: If any form of pleasure is exhibited, report to me and it will be prohibited. I'll put my foot down, so shall it be. This is the land of the free. The last man nearly ruined this place. He didn't know what to do with it. If you think this country's bad off now, just wait till I get through with it. The country's taxes must be fixed, and I know what to do with it. If you think you're paying too much now, just wait till I get through with it. I will not stand for anything that's crooked or unfair. I'm strictly on the up and up, so everyone beware. If anyone's caught taking graft, and I don't get my share, we stand them up against the wall, and pop goes the weasel.
1: So everyone beware, who's crooked or unfair. Don't let the state of this affair.
0: If any man should come between a husband and his bride, we find out which one she prefers by letting her decide. If she prefers the other man, the husband steps outside. We stand him up against the wall and pop goes the weasel.
1: The husband steps outside. We hear the
2: That was Laws of My Administration from Duck Soup, performed by Groucho Marx, to the music by Burt Kalmar and Harry Ruby. Listening to Groucho, you'd think fixing a broken economy would be easy, but that's implied by the film's name. Duck Soup is early American slang for something that is incredibly easy to do or effortlessly accomplished. It is the equivalent of modern phrases like a piece of cake or a cinch. World War II followed the Great Depression, stirring the nation into a spate of patriotism and much of the world into global carnage. In 1979, director Steven Spielberg, who would later direct the ultra-realistic Saving Private Ryan, created a spoof on war movies that lampooned the genre, titled 1941. Set in the days immediately following the bombing of Pearl Harbor, a panicked Los Angeles believes it is to be the next target. But the plot is far more insidious than just L.A. The Japanese want to destroy the glittery symbol of America, Hollywood. The big-budget film features a big cast, with plenty of Saturday Night Live pioneers who try to defend Tinseltown. John Williams naturally wrote the score.

The infectiously upbeat march from 1941, composed by John Williams. The film is a slapstick spoof of the vastly popular World War II films of prior generations. I'm Edmund Stone. Today, it's part one of Laughs American Style, a light-hearted look back at American history as seen through the eyes of Hollywood comedies and musicals. World War II finally ended in 1945. Once again, a post-war boom helped right the country's economic state, and the 1950s became a time of modern prosperity. The generation, now labeled baby boomers, were born in this era, went to school, learned about cars and cruising, life and love. American Graffiti, the 1973 film by George Lucas, shows us those boomers are brand new high school graduates. It's the last day of summer vacation, 1962, and friends gather at Mel's Diner for one last night of cruising the strip, friendship and laughs before they go their separate ways. The film is packed with rock and roll that epitomizes the era, and this piece, Green Onions, by Booker T. Jones.

A bit of idealized nostalgia from the 60s era rock-infused American Graffiti, made in 1973. The film captures a single night at the end of the summer of 62. The late 50s and early 60s are an often romanticized era filled with cars and drag races, sock hop dances, and diners with car hops who wore roller skates. Was being a teenager ever so easy? No. But in the hands of George Lucas, he makes it feel real. The Cold War, a period of geopolitical tensions between the US and the Soviet Union, lasted for more than 40 years, beginning in 1947 and finally ending with the dissolution of the Soviet Union in 1991. During those long decades, both sides developed weaponry so fearsome it was hoped that it would prevent either of the superpowers from pushing the button. In America, it fostered a time of uncertainty and a tremendous fear of the bomb in the American people. This is the setting for the 1964 dark comedy Dr. Strangelove, or How I Learned to Stop Worrying and Love the Bomb. The film is a brilliant satire featuring an unhinged US Air Force general who orders a first strike nuclear attack on the Soviet Union and the mad scramble to prevent the bombing which would start a nuclear war. At the time of its release, it was very prescient, just following the Cuban Missile Crisis. Composer Laurie Johnson wrote a score that captured the frenetic energy of the film and of the times.

0: music from Dr. Strangelove, or How I Learned to Stop Worrying and Love the Bomb. Made in 1964, during the Cold War, the film is often considered one of the best comedies ever made, as well as one of the greatest movies of all time. In the 1960s, rock and roll, the space race, and civil rights captured our attention and the headlines. The living room war, Vietnam, crept into millions of households through daily television coverage. The horrors of that black and white and eventually color television coverage divided the nation. The 1987 film, Good Morning Vietnam, is loosely based on the very real-world efforts to boost morale of the enlisted troops, bringing Air Force Sergeant Adrian Cronauer and a dose of irreverent humor to the Armed Forces Radio Service. The inimitable Robin Williams portrayed Cronauer as living wildly to the delight of audiences. The blend of Williams' outrageous humor with actual events give the film and the war a profoundly human side. Let's start with a taste of the voice that rocked the Mekong Delta, shall we?
1: Good morning, Vietnam! Hey, this is not a test. This is rock and roll. Time to rocket from the Delta to the DMZ. Is that me or does that sound like an Elvis Presley movie? Viva Da Nang. Oh, viva Da Nang. Da Nang me, why don't they get a rope and hang me? Hey, is it a little too early for being that loud? Hey, too late.

0: Some clips from Robin Williams as Adrian Cronauer, along with A Wonderful World, composed by George David Weiss and Bob Teal, and performed there as it was in the film Good Morning Vietnam by Louis Armstrong. The movie about Armed Forces Radio Services talent Adrian Cronauer is based on a true story. Cronauer's radio performances ran from 1965 to 1967. And in a case of truth being at least as strange as fiction, Cronauer's replacement was Pat Sajak, who later hosted the television show Wheel of Fortune. That's it for part one of Laughs American Style. I've had fun with this light-hearted look at American history, as only the movies can do. I hope you have too. Be sure to join me for part two of this salute to America's 250th birthday. We'll have music from comedies that take us from the 50s to the 80s in Back to the Future. We take a look at the feminist movement with 9 to 5 and look at our country today with American Fiction. Until then,
1: sweethearts, good night.
0: 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The Score's executive producer is Fred Child. Production assistance is provided by Warren Black, Dylan Bodnarik, and Todd Dolanik. For more information about our show, visit us at thescore.org. And don't forget to follow us on your favorite social media. I'm your producer and host, Edmund Stone. Let's do this again soon.

This is the Composer's Datebook for the 4th of July. I'm John Burge. Weather permitting, there's a good chance you'll be attending an outdoor concert tonight that'll close with Tchaikovsky's 1812 Overture, complete with a volley of booming cannon shots, church bells, and dazzling fireworks. It's become an American tradition to perform the 1812 Overture on the 4th. Even though it has nothing to do with the 1776 War of Independence or America's War of 1812, for that matter. No, it's all down to Arthur Fiedler and the Boston Pops. For years, a wealthy American businessman named David Mugar financed an outdoor Pops concert on Boston's Esplanade on the 4th of July. But by the mid-1970s, attendance started to decline, so Mugar suggested that if Fiedler would close the annual concert with the 1812 Overture, people might be lured back by the live cannon fire Tchaikovsky asks for in the piece. Well, it worked. Outdoor concerts with the 1812 Overture plus cannons quickly became a tradition. And in 1976, 400,000 people attended the Boston Pops outdoor bicentennial 4th of July concert, setting a Guinness World Record for best attended classical concert. And a year after his death in 2022, a bronze statue of David Mugar was unveiled on the Boston Esplanade. Composer's Datebook is produced by APM, American Public Media, in collaboration with the American Composers Forum, reminding you that all music was once new.

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1: 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Join me as we enjoy music that matters to you and your fellow listeners here on WRTI 90.1.

members of the Canadian Brass, along with an uncredited and very busy percussionist, with 5 military branch anthems. I'm Aaron Kane. Great to be with you on this Independence Day. Happy birthday to America, birthday number 250, 2.5 centuries. For about half a century, a signature event on Independence Day has been a performance by the Boston Pops, so we've just got to include that here. Here's the Boston Pops now, conducted by Arthur Fiedler, performing a medley of songs by George M. Cohan. And if you don't know the words, don't worry. You'll hear the audience sings along with just about all of it.

beginning with Give My Regards to Broadway and ending with a take on Yankee Doodle there, with help from the audience all the way through. That was The Boston Pops, conducted by Arthur Fiedler, with a medley of songs by George M. Cohan. American composer Peter Boyer has written a lot of stirring music, American in character, patriotic in nature, but I should point out that this first commission that got him a lot of attention, his Celebration Overture, was written to celebrate the opening of a music school, the Mancini Institute. This is the London Symphony Orchestra, conducted by the composer. The Celebration Overture by Peter Boyer.

Peter Boyer was asked to write that music by the American Jazz Philharmonic, celebrating the inaugural season of the Henry Mancini Institute down there in Florida, the summer training program there for outstanding young musicians. The Celebration Overture by Peter Boyer, played there by the London Symphony Orchestra with Peter Boyer conducting. It was a long journey in many ways for Irving Berlin, born in Imperial Russia, and ending up one of the strongest voices in American music. This is God Bless America with some more strong voices, the Mormon Tabernacle Choir, and the orchestra at Temple Square, all conducted by Craig Jessup.

The Mormon Tabernacle Choir and the orchestra at Temple Square, all conducted by Craig Jessup. God Bless America by Irving Berlin. Well, it's Saturday, and that means that the Cowboys are all showing off. You'll hear their soundtrack in a minute.

Here's part of Aaron Copland's ballet, Rodeo. This is Buckaroo Holiday, and he uses a melody from an old American folk song here. Copland quotes a song called If He'd Be a Buckaroo by His Trade. He uses that melody to set the stage for a lively Saturday afternoon rodeo where ranch hands show off their roping and riding skills, and in the process he makes trombone players very, very happy, and you will hear why. Here's the Detroit Symphony Orchestra, conducted by Antal Dorati, with Buckaroo Holiday by Aaron Copland.

When Aaron Copland first sat down with Agnes DeMille to discuss the possibility of collaborating on a ballet, it didn't go well. They had a very bad first conversation. Fortunately, something made them want to have a second conversation, and they got along well after that, and we got Rodeo by Aaron Copland. That was Buckaroo Holiday, the opening of the ballet. Antal Durati conducted the Detroit Symphony Orchestra. Here's a traditional tune played by violinist Mark O'Connor and pianist Rei Kuaizawa. This is Liberty

a medley called Pops Hoedown, performed there by the Cincinnati Pops Orchestra, conducted by Eric Kunzel. There is a lot I did not know about the song America the Beautiful. I did not know it was created by two people who never met. Its lyrics were written by Catherine Lee Bates, and the music was composed by a church organist and choirmaster, Samuel A. Ward. Here's the Tanglewood Festival Chorus and the Boston Pops Orchestra, conducted by John Williams, with America the Beautiful.

America the Beautiful, sung there by the Tanglewood Festival Chorus, joined by the Boston Pops Orchestra, conducted by John Williams. American composer Charles Ives gives another American anthem the theme and variations treatment in a minute.

America, my country, 'tis of thee. You know the song. I've often wondered why it isn't the national anthem of the United States. Well, maybe one reason is it seems to be the national anthem just about everywhere else. It's God Save the King in England. It's an anthem in Russia. It is a former national anthem in both Switzerland and Germany, a current national anthem of Liechtenstein, and it was even a royal anthem in Norway. American composer Charles Ives made this arrangement of America, My Country, 'Tis of Thee, when he was 17. He originally wrote it for organ, and it was first performed for an Independence Day celebration in 1892. Here are the variations on America by Charles Ives.

Jazz in the daytime, classical at night. WRTI HD2, a service of Temple University's WRTI Philadelphia and WRTJ Coatesville.

When he wrote this music, Adam Schoenberg was inspired by another American composer, Aaron Copland. His third symphony in particular. Schoenberg said Copland's symphony brought beauty and peace into the world during a time of great turmoil. Schoenberg wanted to do the same. He wanted to create music about respect, about responsibility, about a hunger to effect positive change. I'm Aaron Kane. You'll hear some of Adam Schoenberg's American Symphony later this hour.

We'll start things off with some of George Gershwin's music this hour, something from a musical about a fictitious presidential candidate who ran on the love party of the I Sing.

the overture from Of Thee I Sing by George Gershwin. That was the Buffalo Philharmonic Orchestra, conducted by Michael Tilson Thomas. I'm Aaron Kane. Great to be with you on this Independence Day. When you think about American composers, everyone has their short list, I suppose, but I would imagine this name is on every one of those short lists, John Philip Sousa. We wouldn't really have American music that sounded American without him, I dare say. Here is a salute to John Philip Sousa, played by the Canadian Brass.

A salute to John Philip Sousa and his music by the Canadian Brass. Well, there might be fireworks going off at this very moment. Here is a piece of music called Fireworks, and it's about fireworks, but it's about something more besides. When Jerry Goldsmith started writing it, as he was doing so, he realized he was writing about his own life, his own childhood, and his hometown of Los Angeles. Here is the London Symphony Orchestra, conducted by Jerry Goldsmith, playing his Fireworks.

Fireworks by Jerry Goldsmith, who was the conductor there in that performance by the London Symphony Orchestra. Well, if fireworks are not quite enough for you on this 4th of July holiday, then I guess it's time to roll out the cannons in a minute.

It's become a staple of July 4th celebrations, and it is technically about a battle that took place in 1812 against the forces of Napoleon, but I like to think of it as the battle between two national anthems, the Marseillaise of France and God Save the Tsar of Imperial Russia. Here is the 1812 Overture by Tchaikovsky. Andrew Litton conducts the Dallas Symphony Orchestra and Chorus.

The Dallas Symphony Orchestra and Chorus, conducted by Andrew Litton, with the 1812 Overture by Tchaikovsky.

It doesn't get much more American than the music of George Gershwin, but we have to remember that when this music first hit the scene, it would have sounded pretty exotic. The rhythm of the first of these three preludes, for example, is Brazilian, but now quintessentially American. Here are the three preludes by George Gershwin, played by violinist Joshua Bell and pianist John Williams.

Three Preludes by George Gershwin, transcribed by Yasha Heifetz and played there by another fine violinist, Joshua Bell, with pianist John Williams. Aaron Copland's Third Symphony was composed in 1946. He wrote that 1 year after World War II ended. American composer Adam Schoenberg believes that Copland wanted to bring beauty and peace into the world during a time of great turmoil. Adam Schoenberg wanted to do the same thing with his American Symphony. Here is the finale of that symphony, Stars, Stripes, and Celebration.

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WRTI HD2, a service of Temple University's WRTI Philadelphia and WRTJ Coatesville.

Violinist Tessa Lark has bluegrass in her blood. She is from Kentucky, after all, and her father is a veteran bluegrass musician. If you asked composer Michael Torkey what inspired him to write this violin concerto, he might just give you a two-word answer. Tessa Lark. He was also inspired by that spirited bluegrass sound and one of its musical ancestors, Irish folk music. Two bright stars in the same musical sky. Tessa Lark and the Albany Symphony Orchestra play Sky by Michael Torkey in about 15 minutes.

Music by John Williams from his score to the motion picture Lincoln. That was With Malice Toward None, played there by the Calidore String Quartet. This is a musical meditation on the American National Anthem, composed by Alison Loggins Hall. It started out as a chamber work, but then turned into this version for full orchestra. Here is the Cleveland Orchestra, conducted by Franz Welser-Möst, with Can You See? By Alison Loggins Hall.

Can You See? By flutist and composer Alison Loggins Hull. That was the Cleveland Orchestra there, conducted by Franz Welser Moest. Here's music of William Grant Still next. This is Summerland. It's performed here by members of the Sierra Winds.

Members of Sierra Winds with Summerland by William Grant Still. The first-time composer Michael Torkey collaborated with violinist Tessa Lark was on a piece for violin and piano called Spoon Bread, and they hatched an idea then and there to work together on a violin concerto. And here is the result, the violin concerto Sky by Michael Torkey, played here by Tessa Lark and the Albany Symphony Orchestra, conducted by David Allen Miller.

Sky, a violin concerto by American composer Michael Torkey. That was violinist Tessa Lark with the Albany Symphony Orchestra conducted by David Allen Miller. Well, after that, how about we hear a couple of pianists play about trees of green and red roses, too. Stay tuned.

I don't know about you, but I always hear this next music in the voice of Louis Armstrong. But now we'll hear it under the hands of Greg Anderson and Elizabeth Joy Rowe, the Anderson and Rowe piano duo, with What a Wonderful World.

What a Wonderful World, played there by the Anderson and Rowe piano duo, Greg Anderson and Elizabeth Joy Rowe. Well, finally this evening, here's music of American composer Lucas Foss, three American pieces with violinist Itzhak Perlman and the Boston Symphony Orchestra, conducted by Seiji Ozawa.

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Imagine it's the mid-18th century in Leipzig. Everywhere you turn, you hear fresh sounds of classical music. At this point, Bach wasn't just writing music for church and for kings. You could find him in the bustling coffee houses as well. If you stepped back in time, walked yourself up the cobblestones and into one of those coffee houses, of course, you could smell the aroma of roasted beans. You could also hear music as bold and rich as that fresh cup of coffee. This invigorating work from Bach later this hour. I'm Melanie Renata. This is Music Through the Night. On this 4th of July weekend, a celebration of independence from the monarchy. Yep, no kings here. Let's get theatrical with a medley crafted by the great American composer Richard Rodgers. It's music from The King and I. Here's the Cincinnati Pops.

Eric Kunzel conducting the Cincinnati Pops with music from the incredible Richard Rodgers, the King and I medley. You must be thirsty after all of that. So, a refreshing work from J.S. Bach in just a bit. I'm Melanie Renata. You're listening to Music Through the Night.

It was in a bustling Leipzig coffee house as patrons drank their espresso that this refreshing work by J.S. Bach premiered. A bold French overture with trumpets and a timpani, the Boston Baroque here, with Bach's fourth orchestral suite in D major.

Martin Perlman conducting the Boston Baroque, serving up bold and jubilant sounds for this holiday weekend. J.S. Bach's Orchestral Suite No. 4 in D Major. I'm Melanie Renata. Thank you for sharing some time and space with me for some music through the night. Now, in 1908, at his funeral, it was said that American composer Edward McDowell was a born tone poet with a painter's eye. See if you can feel that artistic expression here in his second piano concerto in D minor, pianist Andre Watts performing with the Dallas Symphony.

A vibrant performance by pianist Andre Watts and the Dallas Symphony, Edward McDowell's second piano concerto in D minor. Tonight's

Jazz in the daytime, classical at night. WRTI HD2, a service of Temple University's WRTI Philadelphia and WRTJ Coatesville.

This hour will present you with a couple of moments and some ponderings that accompany them. Like when life gets overwhelming and you feel that anxiety or grief start to build up, what would happen if you just paused, took a moment to collect yourself, and then set course on a new direction? That's exactly how Rachmaninoff moved after his first symphony flopped. He recalibrated, and 10 years later, the lush, melodic Second Symphony poured out of him. The final couple of movements from this work are on the way. I'm Melanie Renata. This is Music Through the Night. You ever hear of the Ophicleide? It's a rare bass brass instrument from the 19th century, and this piece of music was written as a tribute to the Ophicleide, and written specifically for Ophicleidist Nick Byrne. He performs here alongside the National Symphony Orchestra of Ireland, a work from William Parry called Brass from the Past.

the National Symphony Orchestra of Ireland and Nick Byrne playing the Offa Clyde with Brass from the Past, the cheeky name of that work by William Perry. This is Music Through the Night. I'm Melanie Renata with a blink and you'll miss it moment in just a moment.

Some moments you can't really capture. Photos and videos just don't do justice to the feeling of certain moments. There's some real magic that can happen when you find yourself in one of those moments, and instead of trying to capture it, you pause and just exist within it. Brief pieces of music like this can act as a reminder of how wonderful that can be. This is called Sleepless Night by George Gershwin.

Even a seemingly simple work like that, you can just tell it's a Gershwin piece. Sleepless Night, performed by pianist Sarah Davis Buchner. If you're up and experiencing a sleepless night, well, welcome. I'm Melanie Renata. This is Music Through the Night. And when Rachmaninoff's First Symphony flopped, of course, he was devastated, but he took a breather, a decade-long breather, and once he found his center, he tried again. And this time with much more success. Here's the Philadelphia Orchestra with the final two movements of Rachmaninoff's Second Symphony in E minor.

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WRTI HD2, a service of Temple University's WRTI Philadelphia and WRTJ Coatesville.

American writer John Steinbeck once wrote a small, heartfelt story about a boy, a ranch, and a pony that he once cared for. Years later, Hollywood turned that story into a film that never quite found its footing. However, one aspect of the film caught on. Aaron Copland's score. He eventually lifted that music from off the screen and shaped it into an orchestral suite. One that feels wide open like a western sky, filled with childhood imagination. And you get to step into that cinematic world later this hour. I'm Melanie Renata. This is Music Through the Night. Later this hour, a piano piece from a real American gem of a composer, one with a really distinctive sound, sort of perfect for the depth of the night. First, music from self-taught American composer Paul Creston. He was crafting sounds during the early 20th century. Classical was evolving rapidly, but he stuck with a more conservative approach. However, you can still hear glimmers of a new age of music, like in this partita for flute, violin, and strings, performed for you by the City of London Sinfonia, flutist Yossi Arnheim, and violinist Nicholas Ward.

A boost of energy to carry you through the holiday weekend. Violinist Nicholas Ward and flutist Yossi Arnheim with the City of London Sinfonia. Paul Creston's Partita for Flute, Violin, and Strings. You get a breather here with a delicate piece from Gabriel Fauré, his Pavane. Honestly, it feels a little like counting sheep. Here's the Minnesota Orchestra.

AGOA conducting the Minnesota Orchestra for Gabriel Fauré's uplifting and dreamy Pavane, his Opus 50. A piano piece called Dream Shadows will float into the hour in just a tick. I'm Melanie Renata, and this is Music Through the Night.

Just for funsies, I'm not even going to tell you who this work is by. Not until after it's done, anyways. This composer has just such a distinct sound. Even if you don't know much about classical music, you might be able to guess who it's by. Here's pianist Marc-André Hamelin with Dream Shadows.

The third movement of William Bulkham's famous Three Ghost Rags, that was Dream Shadows, performed by pianist Marc-André Hamelin. I'm Melanie Renata. This is Music Through the Night. And in this work, you'll find North American landscapes captured in sound. It may feel like it here, but there are actually zero borrowed folk tunes. It's all original. The Red Pony Suite by Aaron Copland, drawn from a score he wrote in 1948. Here it's shared with you by the St. Louis Symphony. André Previn at the podium.

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In Mozart's day, serenades were meant to be charming. Meant as a light soundtrack for things like moonlit strolls, garden parties, or quiet courtships. But not this serenade. It's serious, and gets a little mysterious. Cast in a stormy C minor, it's shadowy and really unlike any other in its genre. There's no record as to why Mozart wrote it or for whom he wrote it, yet it's incredibly purposeful. His 12th serenade, it's on the way. I'm Melanie Renata. This is Music Through the Night.

In the Oboe Concerto of composer Peter Schickele, you get sent on a journey. The movement that is smack in the middle gives you some space to pause. It's called chant, and it's performed for you here by oboist Pamela Pecha and the Moscow Philharmonic.

Welcome back from your pastoral journey. The chant from Peter Schickele's Oboe Concerto, Paul Freeman conducting the Moscow Philharmonic, and oboist Pamela Pacha. I'm Melanie Renata, and Mozart's 12th Symphony in C minor. It is all the serenade-y things that you would hope for, but it's also very shadowy, like a moonlit stroll with mysterious and ghostly twists and turns. This is, of course, music through the night, so why not? Here's the New York Philomusica.

Definitely not your standard issued serenade. Mozart's 12th serenade in C minor, Robert Johnson, conducting the New York Philharmonica. I'm Melanie Renata, and some symphonic power comes barreling at you in just a minute. 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

The first symphony from Robert Schumann was a huge hit. He was so jazzed about it that he jumped right in to try to create another winner. But people did not like the second one very much. He was crushed, of course. He tried to rework it, but he dragged his feet. And after nearly a decade, when he was finally ready to share it with the public, so much time had passed that his second symphony was now his fourth. And that symphony is shared with you here by the Cleveland Orchestra.

Jazz in the daytime, classical at night. WRTI HD2, a service of Temple University's WRTI Philadelphia and WRTJ Coatesville.

In the early 1900s, when the United States was still finding its classical music voice, American composer Virgil Thompson was also finding his. This was Thompson's first symphony, composed in the mid-1920s. He called it Symphony on a Hymn Tune. American critics hailed it as sophisticatedly homespun. And this slice of classical American pie is coming up later this hour. I'm Melanie Renata. Stay with me. Here's a delicate performance by pianist Orly Shaham. It's China Gates by John Adams.

A Crystalline performance by pianist Orly Shaham, China Gates by John Adams. I'm Melanie Renata. Thanks for being with me this morning. Whenever someone asks the question, who's your favorite composer? What's your favorite piece of classical music? I'm sure you understand. It's such a hard question to answer. The world of classical music is just so vast. The array of sounds, too massive to boil it all down to just one favorite, you know what I mean? But if I made a whole playlist of my favorites, and I have, and this one is definitely on there, it's called Opening by Philip Glass.

are just so stunning, right? Angèle Dubois conducting La Pietà and performing the violin solo for a work called Opening by Philip Glass. And on a Sunday morning, it only seems fitting to follow that work with a simple spiritual. Harpist Ashley Jackson here with Amen.

Amen indeed. Harpist Ashley Jackson performing. I'm Melanie Renata, and on this 4th of July weekend, a very American symphony on a hymn tune coming up for you in just a minute.

It's no lie that American composer Virgil Thompson helped the U.S. find its authentic classical voice. Within Thompson's first published symphony, you'll catch the essence of Americana as you know it. It's performed for you here by the Eastman Rochester Symphony. It's called Symphony on a Hymn Tune. Howard Hansen here at the podium.

a unique and powerful American sound. Virgil Thompson's Symphony on a Hymn Tune, performed there by the Eastman Rochester Symphony. Now, the musical atmosphere

What have you done lately to express your love to a partner, your friend, or yourself? Is there something that brings you joy that you could, in turn, share with somebody else? Well, Richard Wagner shared his joy of music with his wife through this work that he crafted for her as a birthday gift. Here's the Orpheus Chamber Orchestra with Wagner's Siegfried Idyll.

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composer Charles Ives had a weekend gig as an organist at a New Haven church. It's where the second, third, and fourth movements of this work were first performed. Familiar hymns layered on top of one another. Different keys, different rhythms, all at once. You would think an old church in Connecticut would be a bit more traditional, but the minister admired Ives' experimentation and said, "My opinion is that God gets awfully tired of hearing the same thing over and over again." Well, this unique twist on hymns, in a bit on this Sunday morning. I'm Melanie Renata. Stay with me. On this early morning, imagine yourself walking through a quiet, sunlit field. Each note of this work brushes past you like a gentle breeze. It's Two Pastorals by Lou Harrison.

What a way to start your morning. The Brooklyn Philharmonic with two pastorals by Lou Harrison. Good morning, my friend. It is 6 past the hour. I'm Melanie Renata. Abolitionist William Still. He helped nearly 800 people escape slavery in the South, and his direct descendant, composer William Grant Still, was the first in his family not born into slavery. It's because of the blood, sweat, and tears of his ancestors that William Grant Still had opportunities that they would have never imagined. Like the opportunity to create music like this pastorella. Here's violinist Zena Schiff and the Royal Scottish National Orchestra.

the Royal Scottish National Orchestra, and violinist Zena Schiff with the dark and dramatic Pastorella by Grant Still. I'm Melanie Renata, with some morning hymns for you in just a minute.

This quartet is built almost entirely from old hymn tunes, the kind of music composer Charles Ives grew up surrounded by in church. It's his first string quartet known as From the Salvation Army. Here's the Emerson String Quartet.

Charles Ives' first string quartet, built from hymn tunes and road-tested in front of an actual congregation. Performed for you there by the Emerson String Quartet. I'm Melanie Renata, with a piece written for a coffeehouse crowd in Leipzig. Yeah, a shot of musical espresso in just a minute.

Reduce, reuse, recycle. We all know that phrase. It's very economical. And J.S. Bach was musically economical. I mean, how could he not recycle and reuse works when he just had so much music he had to create? This one wasn't written from scratch. It was recycled, a reworking of an earlier violin concerto. It's his keyboard concerto number 3 in D major.

Jazz in the daytime, classical at night. WRTI HD2, a service of Temple University's WRTI Philadelphia and WRTJ Coatesville.

George Friedrich Handel's Concerto Grosso No. 7 is a dizzying spectacle. So the work is one of a series of 12. Isn't it dashing and elegant? It was all about kinship. Handel was so keen on showing the instruments as interactive. And this seventh concerto is the only one in the collection that doesn't feature a concertino, small group of solo instruments, to contrast with a full orchestral complement. And there's plenty more to occupy your interest, I promise. We'll get to it soon. I'm Kevin O'Connor. Good morning.

Maybe a little liberty or two with the time signature. That was a waltz for Maurice. Frederick Hand composed it, and he also played solo guitar there, known for his interesting and original compositions. Another guy known for vocal arrangements and lots of his own compositions, Eric Whitaker, will have I Thank You God for This Most Amazing Day. I'm Kevin O'Connor. Hope you're enjoying your 4th of July weekend. One more day left of it. Lots of music to share. The story of the film The Red Violin is perfect for a lover of the repertoire and the instrument. It spans three centuries in the life of a magnificent but haunted violin in its travels through time and space. But a story this eventful needed to be tied together with a single musical idea. For that purpose, the composer John Corigliano used the Baroque device of a chaconne, a repeated pattern of chords upon which the music is built. It got the 1998 Oscar for the best score, so clearly took things in the right direction there with the Red Violin. This is Vienna, John Corigliano, and it's the Philharmonia Orchestra with Esa-Pekka Salonen conducting.

That is Vienna from John Corigliano's beautiful score for the film The Red Violin. Esa-Pekka Salonen and the Philharmonia Orchestra with Joshua Bell playing violin there. George Friedrich Handel's style was influenced by the music of his childhood in North Germany as well as the Italian style he learned while traveling in Italy as an adult. His work also shows the influence of Arcangelo Corelli, Alessandro Scarlatti, Jean-Baptiste Lully, and Henry Purcell. He's considered to have invented the solo organ concerto, which he composed for his own use at oratorio performances. This is a Concerto Grosso No. 2, Opus 6, from George Friedrich Handel. Martin Perlman is conducting Boston Baroque.

0: Concerto Grosso number 2 from Opus 6, George Friedrich Handel. That was Martin Perlman conducting the Boston Baroque. Coming up, more of a traditional gospel piece, I guess, reworked by Eric Whitaker, and lots of American composers, being the 250th year of our birth. Hope you had a nice 4th, but we're continuing with American artists throughout the hours, throughout the weekend.
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That was Stephen Layton conducting Polyphony, Eric Whitaker's I Thank You God for This Most Amazing Day. The word gallimaufry, if you're a Shakespeare lover, you may have heard it a time or two. A medley, any confused jumble of things, but strictly speaking, a hodgepodge made up of all the scraps of the larder. C.F. Shakespeare's The Winner's Tale is a gallimaufry of gambols, and this suite for concert band, inspired by Shakespeare's Henry IV.

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Hello and welcome to With Heart and Voice, a program exploring the riches of the sacred choral and organ repertoire. I'm Peter Dubois and I'll be your host for the next hour of great listening. Thanks for joining me. In celebration of the semi-quincentennial of the Declaration of Independence, this edition of With Heart and Voice marks America at 250, with American sacred choral and organ music in both composition and performance. Great works by William Bolcom, Howard Hanson, Undine Smith Moore, and others. We'll begin the celebration with organ music by Gerald Neer and William Bolcom. Fanfare by Gerald Neer is performed by James E. Jordan, Jr. at the Church of the Advent in Boston. Then, Todd Wilson plays a wonderful piece by William Bolcom, combining influences of jazz and gospel in his joyous setting of What a Friend We Have in Jesus. He plays the organ of the Washington National Cathedral.

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His deceptively complex blending of jazz and gospel in his Gospel Prelude on What a Friend We Have in Jesus. Todd Wilson played the organ of the Washington Cathedral. We began with a commanding fanfare by New Mexico-based composer Gerald Neer, performed by James E. Jordan Jr. at the Church of the Advent in Boston. You're listening to With Heart and Voice. Cecil Effinger lived throughout much of the 20th century. He was born in Colorado Springs and spent the bulk of his life in Colorado. He was not only a prolific composer, but inventor of a music typewriter, which gained wide acceptance in the days before digital notation. We'll hear his stirring arrangement of America the Beautiful, performed by the choir of Shadyside Presbyterian Church of Pittsburgh. John Walker plays and directs.

An American Hymn, a setting of America the Beautiful, arranged by Cecil Effinger. John Walker led the choir of Shadyside Presbyterian Church in Pittsburgh. A fine professional choir from Central Ohio performs next. Pro Art Ohio is based in Lancaster, Ohio, near Columbus, and is directed by composer and conductor Stephen Caracciolo. From a live performance, we'll hear two works. First, Let Tyrants Shake Their Iron Rod, also known by the tune name Chester by early American composer William Billings. That'll be followed by a lovely arrangement of Shenandoah by James Erb. Stephen Caracciolo leads Pro Art Ohio.

0: We just heard an arrangement by James Erb of Shenandoah, and earlier William Billings' patriotic song of the American Revolution, Chester, that begins with the words, "Let tyrants shake their iron rod and slavery clank her galling chains. We fear them not, we trust in God. New England's God forever reigns." Inspiring words to mark America at 250. Stephen Caracciolo directed ProArt Ohio. 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
0: Coming up, we'll listen to a stirring performance of music by Howard Hanson, setting words of Walt Whitman in Song of Democracy, which portrays an optimistic vision of America and the resilience of its people. Perhaps an idealized vision, but certainly that to which we have long aspired. Originally scored for chorus and orchestra, we'll hear it performed by men's voices with accompaniment by wind orchestra. The Turtle Creek Chorale is joined by the Dallas Wind Symphony, all directed by Timothy Selig.

Timothy Selig led the Turtle Creek Chorale and Dallas Wind Symphony in a live performance of Howard Hanson's Song of Democracy on texts by Walt Whitman. William Bradley Roberts has been an influential force in Anglican music and liturgy in the U.S. for a number of years. We'll hear an arrangement he composed of the African-American spiritual, Over My Head I Hear Music in the Air. The choir of St. John's Church Lafayette Square sings, directed by the composer. Soloists are Brandon Stroud, Crossley Hahn, and Annette Anfenrud.

Over my head, I hear music in the air, arranged from the African-American spiritual by William Bradley Roberts, who conducted the choir of St. John's Church, Lafayette Square, the Church of the Presidents, located directly across from the White House. You're listening to With Heart and Voice. Randall Thompson's iconic anthem, The Last Words of David, sets a text from 2 Samuel that speaks of the qualities of leadership that leads to justice among all. The piece makes a strong statement, and we'll hear it performed by the choir of South Main Baptist Church in Houston. Choir and orchestra are led by Carrie Cannon, with organist Daryl Robinson.

The choir and orchestra of South Main Baptist Church in Houston sang The Last Words of David by Randall Thompson. Kerry Cannon conducted. Composer Undine Smith Moore was the granddaughter of slaves and took to the piano at a young age. Her post-secondary education began at historically black college Fisk University, with later study at Columbia University Teachers College. Additionally, Moore studied at the Juilliard, Manhattan, and Eastman Schools of Music, and was notably the first Fisk graduate to receive a scholarship to Juilliard. We'll hear her spirited arrangement of Daniel, Daniel, Servant of the Lord. It's performed by Pro Art Ohio, directed by Stephen Caracciolo.

Daniel, Daniel, Servant of the Lord, is arranged by Undine Smith-Moore. ProArt Ohio was led by Stephen Caracciolo. Calvin Hampton composed his 5 dances for organ for the dedication of a new Holtkamp organ at Park Avenue Christian Church in New York in 1982, at which they were first performed. The suite was inspired by Igor Stravinsky's 5 Easy Pieces for Piano Duet from 1917. Perhaps more complex and longer than Stravinsky's piano pieces, like Stravinsky's works, they utilize an insistent ostinato contrasted with a somewhat simple tune. From Hampton's set, we'll listen to the final movement, Everyone Dance. Nicole Keller performs on the instrument at First Presbyterian Church of Birmingham, Michigan.

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I hope you've enjoyed the selections I've chosen and found them to be uplifting and inspiring. Some of the recordings on today's program come from the Richard Gladwell Collection. 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Executive producer is Gene Fisher, and I'm Peter Dubois. 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
1: Welcome to Early Music Now. Our show takes us to Avignon this week, where we'll hear music that may have been enjoyed by the popes who lived there during the papal schism. We'll also hear settings of poems by Petrarch, who first saw his muse Laura in Avignon. I'm Sarah Schneider, very glad to have you along today. For most of the 14th century, the Pope resided in Avignon in southern France, not in Rome. And starting in 1378, there were actually two popes, one in each city. What did the music sound like in the Papal Chapel of Avignon? We know that a new style was in development in northern France in the early 14th century, which would come to be known as the Ars Nova. Pope John XXII was not a fan, and I'll tell you more about that in a moment, but nevertheless, this new style made its way south and emerged in Avignon under Pope Clement VI in the middle part of the century. Ars Nova then traveled south into Catalonia around 1350. The work we are about to hear, the so-called Barcelona Mass, is intimately linked to the Avignon papacy. Avignon had strong links to Aragon, and there was a kind of singer exchange program between the two courts. Let's hear the first part of the Barcelona Mass now, performed by Ensemble Gilles Bachois, directed by Dominique Vellard.

Selections from the Barcelona Mass, performed by Ensemble Gilles Bachois, here on Early Music Now. A bit earlier, I mentioned Pope John XXII. He was one of the Avignon popes, and he had opinions about a new kind of music taking hold at the time. Here's what he wrote in a papal bull. Certain disciples of the new school prefer to devise new methods of their own rather than to continue singing in the old way. Therefore, the music of the divine office is disturbed with notes of these small values. Moreover, they hinder the melody with hockets. They deprave them with descants, and sometimes they pad them out in upper parts made of secular songs. The voices move incessantly to and fro, intoxicating rather than soothing the ear, while the singers themselves try to convey the emotion of the music by their gestures. The consequence of all this is that devotion, the true aim of all worship, is neglected, and wantonness, which ought to be eschewed, increases. Next, we'll hear Baptiste Roman playing viol in a motet arranged for instruments. This is Imperatrix, O Maria.

0: Selections from the Barcelona Mass, which is named after the library where it is now held, but the music itself may have been heard in Avignon while the papacy was based there in the 14th century. We heard Ensemble Gilles Bachois, directed by Dominique Vellard, here on Early Music Now. I'm Sarah Schneider. I'm so glad you're listening today.
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0: The cityscape of modern Avignon is still dominated by the Palace of the Popes, which is a must-see for anyone interested in Gothic architecture and art. The great Sienese artist Simone Martini spent the final years of his life in Avignon, and some of his paintings can still be seen there. He became friends with the poet Petrarch during his time in the city, and later in the show, we'll hear a few settings of poems by Petrarch performed by Zinger Pur. If you visit the Palace of the Popes in Avignon, one of the rooms you can see is the study of Clement VI, with its impressive frescoes. Our next piece was written for Clement VI. This is Gloria Clemens Deus Artifex Tota Clemencia. The author of the text took the opportunity to mention the Pope by name and also make a play on words with the Latin word for clemency. We'll hear the Orlando Consort here on Early Music Now.

Selections from a recording called Popes and Anti-Popes, Music for the Courts of Avignon and Rome, featuring the Orlando Consort here on Early Music Now. The poet Petrarch was born in Italy in 1304, but his family moved to Avignon when he was a young boy because his father, who was a notary, got a job working for the papal court. In his later years, Petrarch could be quite critical of the city and its inhabitants. He called it Dismal Avignon on its horrid rock, and also criticized the excesses of the papal establishment. He wrote, "I am living in the Babylon of the West, where prelates feast at licentious banquets and ride, quote, decked in gold, fed on gold, and soon to be shod in gold if the Lord does not check this slavish luxury," end quote. On the other hand, Petrarch also met his muse, the beautiful Laura, in Avignon. She would be immortalized in hundreds of poems, and we're about to hear one, Laura Mia Sacra. Petrarch also loved wordplay and would frequently write about laurels, wind, and breath, words that are all similar to the name Laura in Italian. Here's Singer Pur with poems by Petrarch set to music by Adrian Villart.

Poems by Petrarch, set to music by Adrian Villart and performed by Singer Pur. In that set, we heard Laura Mia Sacra here on Early Music Now. Early Music Now is distributed by the WFMT Radio Network Chicago and is produced in the studios of KMFA in Austin, Texas. I'm Sarah Schneider. Thank you so much for being here today, and until next time.

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1: From APM, American Public Media, this is Performance Today. I'm Valerie Kaler. When the Declaration of Independence was signed in 1776, 250 years ago, the men who signed it were risking their lives to do so. Under British law, it was an act of high treason, punishable by confiscation of property, imprisonment, exile, and death. But these were words to change the world. We hold these truths to be self-evident, that all men are created equal, that they are endowed by their Creator with certain unalienable rights, that among these are life, liberty, and the pursuit of happiness. Music to honor the United States semiquincentennial on the way. That was violinist Miranda Cuxon we just heard in the background. She'll play a suite of American folk songs for us later this hour. But first, she'll play something by Canadian pianist-composer Stuart Goodyear.

0: When the Royal Conservatory in Toronto launched their artist-in-residence program a few years ago, they wanted a multifaceted musician to inaugurate the role. They chose someone who's a phenomenal pianist, a talented composer, and a passionate teacher, Stuart Goodyear, and that's who wrote the music we just heard. Miranda Cuxon played the second movement of A Suite for Solo Violin by Stuart Goodyear, and she'll be back later this hour.
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From APM American Public Media, this is Performance Today. I'm Valerie Kaler with special music for this Independence Day weekend. On the way this hour, a song that began as an insult that we now consider an iconic patriotic American ditty. That's part of a virtuosic medley called The Union by Louis Morrow Gottschalk, coming up in about 15 minutes. Let's begin with a connection to America's musical roots. Ross Lee Finney, born in Minnesota in 1906, grew up in North Dakota, singing and playing American folk songs. His musical studies took him to Europe, and he studied there with Nadia Boulanger and Alban Berg. When he came back to the United States, he combined his compositional style with his love of American folk song. Finney wrote this suite in 1945. It's a set of transcriptions of traditional American tunes. He preserved the simple melodies, and I anticipate you might recognize some of the songs. This set of old-time hymns and fiddle tunes is called Fiddle Doodle Add by American composer Ross Lee Finney.

Fiddle Doodle Lad by Ross Lee Finney. He wrote that in 1945, inspired by traditional American fiddle tunes and hymns. Miranda Cuxon played the violin with Blair McMillan at the piano. They gave that concert at the Isabella Stewart Gardner Museum in Boston, Massachusetts. It is always a treat to share concert highlights with you on the radio and online. 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

In a moment, the colonists tell those redcoats where they can stick a feather. You're listening to Performance Today from APM. Let's continue our 4th of July party with a medley of patriotic American tunes. One of them, as we know it today, is heard as a celebration of American independence, but that is not how it began. Yankee Doodle was an insult. The relatively well-supplied British soldiers making fun of the ragtag Americans. Unsophisticated bumpkins, so thoroughly lacking in taste and class, American colonists thought adding a feather to a hat was fashion forward, or in 18th century parlance, macaroni. Well, like many former slurs and insults that have been reclaimed by the people they were meant to target, the Americans turned Yankee Doodle around with verses that made fun of the Brits. So I guess it's not only history that's written by the victors, it's musical memory, too. Yankee Doodle is now famous as a patriotic American song. Let's hear a setting of Yankee Doodle and two more American tunes. See if you can recognize those other two. Pianist Cecile Licat in concert in Seattle with a piece called The Union, a concert paraphrase on national airs by American composer Louis Morrow Gottschalk.

Louis Morrow Gottschalk was one of the most colorful personalities in American music history. A relentless flirt, he joked that when he spotted pretty women in the audience, he'd get distracted and miss notes. But Gottschalk also had a serious side. He hated slavery, and he created his own brand of musical propaganda with works like the one we just heard. The Union featured melodies from The Star-Spangled Banner, Yankee Doodle, and America's first national anthem, Hail Columbia. From a Seattle Chamber Music Series concert at Benaroya Hall, we heard pianist Cecile Licat play The Union, a concert paraphrase on national airs by Louis Morrow Gottschalk.

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0: Like many fledgling bird watchers, I am a big fan of the Merlin Bird ID app from Cornell Lab. If you don't know, it's like Shazam, but for birds. When you hit record, it starts cataloging in real time all the bird songs you're hearing, taking into account your location and what time of year it is. A recent afternoon featured an entire avian symphony: song sparrows, a couple finches, a chickadee, a cardinal, a red-winged blackbird, some crows, and one very scoldy blue jay. The excellent thing is, when those names pop up, so does a photograph of the bird in question, so you can compare what you're hearing with what you're seeing. This tool would have saved music historians and radio hosts about 100 years of misinformation in terms of the wrongly identified birdsong associated with the quartet we're about to enjoy. Anthony Dvorak was in the U.S., in Iowa, and he heard a bird on one of his early morning walks. He spotted the bird he thought was singing, jotted it down in his notebook, red bird, black wings, and he made a note of its song as well. Later, he incorporated that bird song into his 12th string quartet. An ornithologist decided, based on the visual description, that it was a scarlet tanager, and we radio folk have been telling that dang story for years. But some more recent sleuthing has determined that while Dvorak did likely see a scarlet tanager, what he heard was a red-eyed vireo. And that's whose song we hear in the third movement of the quartet number 12. Here's the Pacifica Quartet playing Dvorak's 12th, a.k.a. the American Quartet, in Syracuse, New York.

Czech composer Antonín Dvořák wrote that in the summer of 1893, when he and his family were in the sweet little farming town of Spillville, Iowa, which was essentially a Czech settlement. Dvořák felt right at home, and he was aware of being in the United States. So with elements of the American spirit in mind, he wrote his string quartet number 12 with the nickname The American Quartet. The Pacifica Quartet gave that concert in Syracuse, New York, an event presented by the Syracuse Friends of Chamber Music. Thank you so much for spending some time with PT as we celebrate the 250th anniversary of the signing of the Declaration of Independence, the semi-quincentennial of the United States as a sovereign nation. I hope you're able to enjoy the Independence Day festivities this weekend. May your lemonade be cold, your pies be apple, and your dogs not traumatized by fireworks. Our staff here at PT is senior producer Catherine Slusher, producers Megan Oglesby and Kathleen Bradbury, associate producer John Goman, music logger David Kemp. Our classical digital producer is Inez Juanchez.

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1: 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I'm Valerie Kaler. We're celebrating a pretty big birthday. 250 years since the signing of the Declaration of Independence, since the founding of our nation. I invite you to spend this time with me as we enjoy our country's innovative composers and finest musicians. We'll hear music inspired by the idea of the American dream, speculation on what Abraham Lincoln might be doing these days, and some good old-fashioned bugles and drums from the bandstand. Celebrating Independence Day here on PT. Right before Barack Obama laid his hand on the Bible for the swearing-in on Inauguration Day 2009, there was a world premiere of a brand new piece of music. Yo-Yo Ma, Itzhak Perlman, Gabriela Montero, and Anthony Miguel played a new work by John Williams, Air and Simple Gifts.

0: and Simple Gifts by John Williams, Gabriela Montero, Yo-Yo Ma, Itzhak Perlman, and Anthony McGill.
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0: From APM, American Public Media, this is Performance Today. I'm Valerie Kaler, celebrating the big 250 PT style. In 1775, a colonist and lawyer by the name of Patrick Henry gave one of our country's most memorable speeches. "Gentlemen may cry, peace, peace, but there is no peace. The war has actually begun. The next gale that sweeps from the north will bring to our ears the clash of resounding arms. Our brethren are already in the field. Why stand we here idle? What is it that gentlemen wish? What would they have? Is life so dear, or peace so sweet, as to be purchased at the price of chains and slavery? Forbid it, Almighty God. I know not what course others may take, but as for me, give me liberty or give me death." Short questions, escalating intensity, and that mic drop at the end? This was more than a speech. It was a proclamation, a declamation. I'm not sure American composer Emmylou Deemer had a specific declamation in mind when she wrote the piece we're going to hear next, called Declamation, but she translated the rhetorical patterns of declamation into music. From the annual Aspen Music Festival 4th of July concert, here's the Aspen Festival Band led by Lawrence Isaacson, with music for brass and percussion by Emmylou Deemer. Declamation.

Aspen, Colorado really goes all out for Independence Day. Multi-day celebration with races, a kids' bicycle parade, and an old-school downtown parade with floats and marching bands, picnics, carnivals, and a big old concert at the Klein Music Tent with the Aspen Music Festival. Lawrence Isaacson led the Aspen Music Festival and School Band in two pieces. We just heard the Liberty Fanfare by John Williams, and before that, Declamation by Emma Lou Deamer. In a moment, we hold these truths to be self-evident. You're listening to Performance Today from APM. July 4th, 1776. The Declaration of Independence was adopted in Philadelphia, Pennsylvania. The founding document of the United States declared the independent sovereignty of the 13 colonies and shared some of the basic principles of democracy on which our nation was established: life, liberty, and the pursuit of happiness. Now, 250 years into the existence of our country, many people are reflecting on how these principles are still reflected in our time and asking, what does our nation stand for? What is the American dream? Composer Patricia Leonard was commissioned to write a piece for this momentous 250th anniversary, and she created what she calls crypto points, or musical codes, by transforming the words dream and dreamer into musical pitches. Leonard used those sequences to create different textures and wove in a popular Irish tune from the Revolutionary War called Johnny Has Gone for a Soldier. Her goal was to reflect the vulnerability and persistence at the heart of the American dream, and to reflect on the conflict and sacrifices that have gone hand in hand with the development of the nation. This is the world premiere performance of Persistence of the Dream by Patricia Leonard. Anthony Parnther leading the ensemble Rocco in concert in Houston, Texas.

0: New music called Persistence of the Dream by Patricia Leonard. We heard the world premiere performance from a concert in Houston, Texas. Anthony Panther led Rocco as part of the Albert and Margaret Alkeck Foundation in concert series. Patricia Leonard was asked to write that piece in honor of the 250th anniversary of the Declaration of Independence. When she wrote that music, she reflected on the vulnerability and persistence inherent in the American dream. Leonard says her music, quote, seeks to honor the resilience of memory of those who endure separation and sacrifice, and of the American dream that continues to guide and challenge us. In a moment, what if the great emancipator is not resting in peace? 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
0: Imagine Abraham Lincoln so disturbed by the state of the world that he rises from the grave and wanders the streets of his town, lamenting about the tragedies of the modern world, about how his peacemaking efforts were for nothing. That's the theme of a poem written in 1914, right at the beginning of World War I, by Vachel Lindsay. It's called Abraham Lincoln Walks at Midnight. That poem made an impression on composer Florence Price, who used Lindsay's text for her cantata of the same name. We don't know exactly when Florence Price wrote this work, but we do know it didn't get its premiere until just a few years ago. And now, ensembles are reaching for this piece as they find its message as relevant as ever. Let's hear the world premiere recording. John Jetter conducting the Malmö Opera Orchestra and Chorus, with Sara Świetlicki as the featured soprano. Abraham Lincoln Walks at Midnight by Florence Price.

a bronzed, lank man, his suit of ancient black, a famous high top hat and plain worn shawl make him the quaint, great figure that men love, the prairie lawyer, master of us all. That's part of a poem called Abraham Lincoln Walks at Midnight, written in 1914 by Vachel Lindsay. The ghost of Abraham Lincoln wanders the streets of, presumably, Springfield, Illinois, unable to rest and burdened by the tragedies of the modern world. He's brokenhearted and grief-stricken that the world is still full of war. Composer Florence Price wrote a cantata using Lindsay's poem. We don't know when she wrote it, because like the majority of Florence Price's works, the cantata went missing and was just rediscovered in 2009. We heard the world premiere recording made just last year. John Jetter conducted the Malmö Opera Orchestra and Chorus. Sarah Svietlicki was the featured soloist. Abraham Lincoln Walks at Midnight by Florence Price. Our technical director here at PT is Craig Thorson. Gene Barron is our technical producer. Our director of media production and operations is Elizabeth Iverson. The senior director of media operations for APM is Josh Kubasta. We had engineering help this week from Michael DeMarc and Josh Savageau. I'm Valerie Kaler. This is Performance Today from APM, American Public Media.

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1: It's Sunday Baroque. I'm Suzanne Bonha. On this Independence Day weekend, as our nation is celebrating America 250, I have planned a celebration that includes some of the greatest hits of the Baroque era, played by performing ensembles across the United States. You'll hear the Cleveland Baroque Orchestra Apollo's Fire, New York's celebrated Orpheus Chamber Orchestra, and a Boulder, Colorado-based brass ensemble. And since it is 4th of July weekend, lively musical fireworks.

500 years ago, musicians created a world of sound for courts, churches, homes, and city streets. Philadelphia Renaissance Wind Band was formed in 1980 specifically to play music from that time. Eventually, they changed their name to pífaro, which is a type of early wind instrument. This is pífaro Renaissance Band playing anonymous 17th century music from Spain and Bolivia.

Philadelphia-based Pífaro Renaissance Band played some anonymous 17th century music from Spain and Bolivia. This is Sunday Baroque, supported by the Santa Fe Opera, presenting Puccini's Madama Butterfly in an outdoor amphitheater on a sprawling 150-acre campus for a unique and immersive opera experience. 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Baroque oboe player Deborah Nagy founded the Cleveland-based period instrument group Les Delices in 2009, and from their brand-new album Arcadian Dreams, Deborah Nagy and Les Delices play Tommaso Albinoni's Sonata in C Major.

Oboist Deborah Nagy and Le Delice played Tommaso Albinoni's Sonata in C Major from their 2026 album Arcadian Dreams. Boulder Brass was established in 1993. The 12 members of the group also perform with the Colorado Symphony and the Boulder Philharmonic. This is Boulder Brass playing the beloved chorale Jesu, Joy of Man's Desiring by Johann Sebastian Bach.

0: Bulder Brass played the chorale Jesu Joy of Man's Desiring by Johann Sebastian Bach. 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
0: Sunday Baroque is funded thanks to the Friends of Sunday Baroque, whose generous contributors include Rita Sackett, in loving memory of her husband, Mark. Throughout her life, Jeanette Sorel has used her personal drive and stick-to-itiveness to pursue her passions. At Juilliard, one of her professors dismissively told her not to pursue conducting because, quote, audiences wouldn't accept a woman conductor. She got similar discouragement when she applied for a major orchestra conducting job, and what did she do? She formed her own ensemble in 1992. She's released dozens of recordings with them, won a Grammy Award. And Jeanette Sorel leads her group Apollo's Fire, the Cleveland Baroque Orchestra, playing the second Brandenburg Concerto by Johann Sebastian Bach.

Jeanette Sorrell, and Apollo's Fire played Johann Sebastian Bach's Brandenburg Concerto No. 2. Baltimore Consort was founded in 1980 to perform instrumental music of William Shakespeare's time, and since then they've explored early English, Scottish, and French popular music with a special interest in the relationship between folk and art, song, and dance. Baltimore Consort plays two tunes by John Dowland.

0: Baltimore Consort played Tarleton's Jig and the King of Denmark's Galliard, two tunes by John Dowland. You can look up the details about all the music by visiting our website, sundaybaroque.org.
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2: 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George Frederick Handel's music for the Royal Fireworks was written for a huge festive celebration in London's Green Park in 1749. Unfortunately, things didn't go according to plan. The fireworks display caused a fire. Chaos ensued, as you might imagine. This is New York's Orpheus Chamber Orchestra performing George Frederick Handel's music for the Royal Fireworks.

my favorite type of fireworks, George Frederick Handel's Music for the Royal Fireworks, played by Orpheus Chamber Orchestra. SundayBaroque.org is the place to look if you want more information about the music and musicians you hear on this program. 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It's SundayBaroque.org. Sunday Baroque is produced at WSHU in Fairfield, Connecticut, and funded by the Richard P. Carmody Fund at Hartford Foundation for Public Giving, providing support to institutions that are committed to enriching lives in Connecticut, including the Hartford Symphony Orchestra and Connecticut Forest and Parks Association. Our production team is Julie Ferdino, Jennifer Basher, Sabrina Garone, Ann Lopez, and Lexi Perinal. I'm Suzanne Bona, and this is Sunday Baroque.

0: 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It's just one notch to the left on your dial. 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
1: That marks a momentous anniversary for the United States. It has been fully 250 years since the Declaration of Independence was signed on July 4th, 1776, right here in Philadelphia. And for half of those 250 years, this city has been home to one of America's greatest artistic institutions, the Philadelphia Orchestra. Today, we'll celebrate how the orchestra has expressed the mosaic of heritage and culture that make this country unique. Welcome, I'm Melinda Whiting. Today, the Philadelphia Orchestra celebrates America in a special edition of the Philadelphia Orchestra in Concert. We'll hear a mix of live performances and commercial recordings of music by a kaleidoscope of American composers, including Aaron Copland, George Gershwin, William Grant Still, Charles Ives, Jennifer Higdon, Samuel Barber, and Leonard Bernstein. And what better way to begin than with an anthem for unity? Umoja is the Swahili word for unity, and for composer and flutist Valerie Coleman, it has a special meaning. Coleman was first inspired to write music on this theme in 1997, creating a short work for women's choir. 2 years later, she rescored the piece for Imani Winds, the wind quintet she co-founded. Then in 2019, Coleman created a third version of Umoja on a commission from the Philadelphia Orchestra. This version, however, is not simply a transcription, but a wholesale expansion of the original. The orchestra premiered it the same year. Coleman has commented that this music, quote, embodies a sense of tribal unity through the feel of a drum circle, the sharing of history through traditional call and response form, and the repetition of a memorable sing-song melody. The work is joyful and engaging, drawing on Afro-Cuban, jazz, and classical styles. The Philadelphia Orchestra reprised Valerie Coleman's Umoja as a season opener in 2022. Let's hear that performance now with music and artistic director Yannick Nézet-Séguin on the podium.

Umoja, Anthem for Unity by Valerie Coleman, a joyful work commissioned and premiered by the Philadelphia Orchestra in 2019. We heard a repeat performance from the fall of 2022 in which Yannick Nézet-Séguin conducted the Philadelphia Orchestra. Today on the Philadelphia Orchestra in Concert, we celebrate America's 250th anniversary with a special program of American music, both concert performances and commercial recordings. The orchestra's vast catalog of recordings includes a treasure trove of performances from the lengthy tenure of Eugene Ormandy. In more than 40 years recording with the Philadelphians, Ormandy was identified with romantic repertoire and masters of the mid-20th century. But he devoted a few important sessions to music by one of the great individualists of American music, Charles Ives. Ives wrote his Second Symphony between 1897 and 1902. In this five-movement work, the composer quoted many well-known tunes from the concert hall and American popular culture, covering a gamut from Dvorak's New World Symphony to Turkey in the Straw. The central third movement of the symphony is a kind of homage to the patriotic song America the Beautiful. Eugene Ormandy and the Philadelphians recorded this music in 1973.

Music by Charles Ives, the third movement of his Symphony No. 2, with the tempo marking Adagio Cantabile. This lovely music sits at the center of the symphony, and throughout you can catch hints of the patriotic song America the Beautiful, with its well-known tune by Samuel Ward. Eugene Ormandy led the Philadelphia Orchestra in a recording from 1973. As we listen to the Philadelphia Orchestra's traversal of American music on the country's 250th birthday, we're really just scratching the surface in terms of the range the orchestra has covered in its own 125-year history. But in looking at the options for today's program, it was striking to see the diversity of traditions these musicians have covered, especially in more recent years. We'll get to a few of them today: echoes of jazz and the blues, folk music, musical theater, and in the case of the work we'll sample next, bluegrass and mountain music. The impetus came from the orchestra's close connection to a composer with Appalachian roots. Jennifer Higdon grew up in the South and moved to Philadelphia to attend the famed Curtis Institute of Music. While studying and then teaching there, she formed friendships and associations with many of the school's students, including future members of the Philadelphia Orchestra and young musicians who would go on to prominent solo careers. Among these were the founding members of Time for Three, a genre-bending string trio with a background in bluegrass and improvisation. A commission spearheaded by the Philadelphia Orchestra gave Higdon the opportunity to write Concerto 4-3. It was conceived specifically for the innovative string trio and inspired by rivers that flow through the mountains of Tennessee, where Higdon first heard bluegrass and traditional music. Time for Three premiered the work here in Philadelphia in 2008 with the orchestra. Let's hear an excerpt from a 2022 recording of the work. Time for Three and the Philadelphia Orchestra perform with conductor Sean Zhang. This is the final movement, titled Roaring Smokies.

Roaring Smokies, the finale of Concerto 4-3 by Jennifer Higdon. This music was written in 2007 for the Philadelphia Orchestra and the innovative string trio Time for Three, who premiered it in 2008. We heard them in a 2022 recording led by Sean Zhang. You're listening to the Philadelphia Orchestra Celebrates America, a special edition of the Philadelphia Orchestra in Concert. We're marking America's 250th birthday by presenting some of the orchestra's most notable performances of American music over many decades. Let's go back nearly 90 years in the history of the Philadelphia Orchestra to 1937. That year, Leopold Stokowski announced the premiere of a new symphony by the man he called one of our greatest American composers. He was speaking of William Grant Still, who managed to make major waves in this country's musical life, despite the challenges an African American inevitably faced in the middle of the 20th century. Still broke the color barrier in multiple ways. He was the first black composer to have a symphony performed by a major orchestra, the first to have an opera produced by a leading company, and the first to have an opera produced on television. He was also the first African American to conduct a major symphony orchestra, and he was one of the country's most active and prominent arrangers, working in film, on Broadway, and with jazz and blues legends. But after his death in 1978, Still became more of a memory than an active presence. That is, until recent years, when there has been a revival of interest in his beautifully crafted and appealing orchestral music in particular. Leading this charge have been the Philadelphia Orchestra and its current music director, Yannick Nézet-Séguin. They've made a point of performing and recording orchestral works by William Grant Still and other black composers of his generation, including Florence Price, William Dawson, and Margaret Bonds. Here's part of their 2025 concert performance of Still's Second Symphony, which the composer called The Song of a New Race. We'll hear the final movement.

The finale of William Grant Still's Symphony No. 2, performed in 2025 by the Philadelphia Orchestra under the direction of Yannick Nézet-Séguin. The composer called this symphony the song of a new race. In 1937, when the Philadelphians premiered this music, its message was poignant. The composer saw African Americans of his generation looking forward after a painful past toward a hopeful future, fueled by what he called the progressive and transmuting spirit of America. Still is one of several Black composers the Philadelphia Orchestra has highlighted in a recent series of highly acclaimed performances and commercial recordings. Today on the Philadelphia Orchestra in Concert, we're focusing on American music performed and recorded by the Philadelphia Orchestra as we celebrate the country's 250th birthday. As it happens, the orchestra has been around for half of that time, creating a significant legacy of its own in its 125-year history. Like William Grant Still before him, Leonard Bernstein ranged across musical genres in a celebrated career that spanned concert music, musical theater, and ballet. Though in Bernstein's case, his international celebrity as a conductor tended to overshadow his significant composing achievements. That celebrity took hold late in 1943, only 2 years after Bernstein's graduation from Philadelphia's Curtis Institute. He substituted at the last minute as the conductor of a major New York Philharmonic concert, and his success made national headlines. Only a year later, his first Broadway musical, On the Town, became a huge hit. In between, he composed a successful ballet, produced by the American Ballet Theatre. Called Fancy Free, it placed a group of American sailors in a New York City nightclub, flirting with young women and generally making the most of their brief leave during wartime. This scenario would, in fact, become the basis for On the Town. The music perfectly captures the mood of its era, not to mention the eternal theme of youth enjoying freedom in the big city. Here's a suite from Fancy Free, performed in concert by the Philadelphia Orchestra and Yannick Nézet-Séguin in 2016.

0: Music by Leonard Bernstein, a suite from his 1944 ballet, Fancy Free. Yannick Nézet-Séguin led the Philadelphia Orchestra in a 2016 concert performance. Today, the Philadelphia Orchestra celebrates America in a special edition of the Philadelphia Orchestra in Concert, programmed specifically to mark our nation's 250th birthday. There's more music ahead from George Gershwin, Aaron Copland, and Samuel Barber. I'm Melinda Whiting, and this is WRTI 90.1.
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0: Welcome back to the Philadelphia Orchestra Celebrates America, a special edition of the Philadelphia Orchestra in Concert marking the country's 250th birthday. Today we're celebrating how the orchestra has expressed the mosaic of heritage and culture that make this country unique. We turn next to music by another renowned American composer with strong Philadelphia connections, Samuel Barber. Barber was born outside the city in Westchester and was famously associated with the Curtis Institute of Music for many years, first as a student and then as a teacher. The visionary founder of Curtis, Mary Louise Curtis Bach Zimbalist, was the catalyst for Barber's exuberant Toccata Festiva for organ and orchestra. It's a fun story. She was friends with Eugene Ormandy, the Philadelphia Orchestra's music director at the time, and she knew he had been longing for a concert organ in the orchestra's home, the Academy of Music. So she offered to pay for the instrument and to commission the music to inaugurate it as well. For the composer, who could be a better choice than her protege, Samuel Barber? Besides his connection to Curtis, he also enjoyed a close history with the orchestra. So the plan was hatched, and the huge new Aeolian Skinner pipe organ made its debut in 1960. Some 45 years later, the Philadelphia Orchestra had built a new home just down Broad Street at the Kimmel Center for the Performing Arts. A massive new concert organ was planned as part of the very architecture of the gleaming new concert hall. Barber's Toccata Festiva was an obvious choice to inaugurate it. Here's that performance from 2006 with organ soloist Olivier Latrie joining the Philadelphia Orchestra and its then-music director, Christoph Eschenbach.

Toccata Festiva for organ and orchestra. Music written in 1960 by Samuel Barber for the Philadelphia Orchestra and Eugene Ormandy. We heard a concert performance from 2006 with Christoph Eschenbach leading the orchestra in the inaugural concert for the Fred J. Cooper Memorial Organ at the Kimmel Center for the Performing Arts. Today on the Philadelphia Orchestra in Concert, we celebrate America's 250th birthday with a special program of American works, both concert performances and commercial recordings. Next, we'll look back to 50 years ago for a performance recorded as America was celebrating the 200th anniversary of the Declaration of Independence in 1976. The music is by Aaron Copland and had been written some 35 years earlier during the Second World War. In his Lincoln portrait, Copland wove together excerpts from Abraham Lincoln's letters and speeches with majestic music. At the time of this 1976 performance, Copland was universally acknowledged as the dean among living American composers. And of all his popular and beloved works, A Lincoln Portrait has been the one most often performed by the Philadelphia Orchestra. Many of these performances were narrated by a legend, the great contralto Marian Anderson. Even when she had retired from singing, she was a powerful interpreter of Lincoln's words, as you'll hear in this concert performance from the Saratoga Performing Arts Center with the composer on the podium.

fellow citizens, we cannot escape history. That is what he said. That is what Abraham Lincoln said. Fellow citizens, we cannot escape history. We of this Congress and this administration will be remembered in spite of ourselves. No personal significance or insignificance can spare one or another of us. The fiery trial through which we pass will light us down in honor or dishonor to the latest generation. We here hold the power and bear the responsibility.

Kentucky, raised in Indiana, and lived in Illinois. And this is what he said. This is what Abe Lincoln said. The dogmas of the quiet past are inadequate to the stormy future. The occasion is piled high with difficulty, and we must rise with the occasion. As our case is new, so we must think anew and act anew.

standing erect, he was 6 feet 4 inches tall. And this is what he said. He said, "It is the eternal struggle between two principles, right and wrong, throughout the world. It is the same spirit that says, you toil and work and earn bread, and I'll eat it, no matter in what shape it comes. Whether from the mouth of a king who seeks to bestride the people of his own nation and live by the fruit of their labor, or from one race of men as an apology for enslaving another race, it is the same tyrannical principle.

Plankton was a quiet man. Abe Plankton was a quiet and a melancholy man. But when he spoke of democracy, this is what he said. He said, "As I would not be a slave, so I would not be a master." This expresses my idea of democracy. Whatever differs from this, to the extent of the difference, is no democracy.

16th president of these United States is everlasting in the memory of his countrymen. For on the battleground at Gettysburg, this is what he said. He said that from these honored dead, we take increased devotion to that cause for which they gave the last full measure of devotion. That we here highly resolve that these dead shall not have died in vain, and that this nation under God shall have a new birth of freedom, and the government of the people, by the people, and for the people shall not perish from the earth.

A Lincoln Portrait by Aaron Copland. The composer conducted this live performance by the Philadelphia Orchestra in 1976 at the Saratoga Performing Arts Center, one of the orchestra's regular summer homes. The extraordinary narrator was none other than the legendary contralto Marian Anderson, a Philadelphia native who made history both as an artist and as a civil rights icon. Marian Anderson will ever be remembered for her groundbreaking 1939 recital on the steps of the Lincoln Memorial in Washington, D.C. For many years, Marian Anderson was the Philadelphia Orchestra's first choice to narrate Copland's Lincoln Portrait. She was no longer singing publicly by the time this performance was recorded in 1976, but she was an eloquent narrator, and ultimately, long after her passing, she became the namesake of the Philadelphia Orchestra's home at the Kimmel Center for the Performing Arts. We're celebrating America's 250th birthday this week with a kaleidoscope of Philadelphia Orchestra performances of American music. We close with a beloved classic. In recent years, the orchestra has increasingly brought distinguished jazz performers onto the concert hall stage. In 2024, Marcus Roberts visited with his trio to infuse a little extra improvisatory flair into George Gershwin's Rhapsody in Blue. 100 years earlier, this work created a sensation at its 1924 premiere when it was presented in a classical concert hall by a jazz orchestra directed by popular band leader Paul Whiteman. Rhapsody in Blue melded classical traditions and orchestration with the Tin Pan Alley songwriting world in which Gershwin had made his living until that point. The youthful composer was the piano soloist at the premiere, playing before a capacity audience that included such classical luminaries as Leopold Stokowski, then the music director of the Philadelphia Orchestra. Gershwin had dashed off a two-piano score in just a few weeks. Even more quickly, it was orchestrated by Ferdi Groffet, Paul Whiteman's favorite arranger, who followed Gershwin's instrumentation suggestions in the piano score and met with him daily. After the premiere, Gershwin and Whiteman repeated their performance in Carnegie Hall and in Philadelphia and Boston. They then recorded it, making Gershwin a household name at 25. In form, the Rhapsody consists of a series of songs evoking the composer's Broadway milieu, connected by virtuoso passages for the pianist that leave room for improvisation. This suggested a fun programming idea for the Philadelphia Orchestra's 2024 performance marking the centennial of Rhapsody in Blue. Yannick Nézet-Séguin invited the eminent jazz pianist Marcus Roberts to bring his trio for an even jazzier than normal performance of Gershwin's beloved work. Here they are with the Philadelphia Orchestra and music director Yannick Nézet-Séguin.

Rhapsody in Blue by George Gershwin in a unique performance from 2024, marking the centennial of the work's premiere. Yannick Nézet-Séguin led the Philadelphia Orchestra, and the piano part was taken by Marcus Roberts, who brought his trio partners along with him, drummer Jason Marsalis and bass player Martin Jaffe. You've been listening to the Philadelphia Orchestra Celebrates America, a special edition of the Philadelphia Orchestra in concert to celebrate the 250th birthday of the United States. It's a production of WRTI in Philadelphia. Tyler McClure was our broadcast engineer, and we had help from WRTI senior producer Alex Arif. Performances were drawn from our archive of concert performances by the Philadelphia Orchestra, as well as commercial recordings. One last tidbit you're hearing now, the orchestra's classic recording of John Philip Sousa's Stars and Stripes Forever. Our thanks to Philadelphia Orchestra and Ensemble Arts CEO Ryan Fleur and the staff of the Philadelphia Orchestra and Ensemble Arts. Thanks also to WRTI's General Manager William Johnson and staff members Josh Jackson, Zev Kane, and Nate Chenan. I'm Melinda Whiting, and this is WRTI 90.1.

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2: This is the Composer's Datebook for July 5th. I'm John Burge. On today's date in 1992, lovers of the tango had good reason to be sad. The great Argentinian composer and bandoneon virtuoso Astor Piazzolla had died in Buenos Aires at the age of 71. The bandoneon is a close relation of the accordion, and for it, Piazzolla composed new music inspired by the tango, an Argentinian dance form that originated in working-class dance halls. When he was still a teenager, Piazzolla had played bandoneon in the orchestra of Carlos Gardel, the most famous tango singer of the 1930s. Eventually, Piazzolla formed his own band, which became famous throughout South America. But Piazzolla had a burning desire to write concert music and won a scholarship to study composition in Paris with Nadia Boulanger. She encouraged him to explore the possibilities inherent in the music he knew best, and so Piazzolla set about reinventing the tango. The result was dubbed Nuevo Tango, as vital as the old ones, but often dark and brooding. When asked why these new tangos were so melancholy, Piazzolla replied, "Not because I'm sad, not at all. I'm a happy guy. No, my music is sad because the tango is sad. Sad and dramatic, but not pessimistic." Composer's Datebook is produced by APM, American Public Media, in conjunction with the American Composers Forum, reminding you that all music was once new.
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Korean-American pianist Min Kwon. She's also a Curtis Institute alumna, giving us two selections from her new Delos label album. First up was A Most Glorious Grace by the African-American composer, pianist, vocalist, conductor Dave Ragland, followed by Air of America by the Argentine-born composer, musician, and arranger Juan Pablo Chofre, who's been living in New York City. The album America/Beautiful, consisting of 76 new piano works by American composers inspired by the patriotic song America the Beautiful, all commissioned and performed by Min Kwon. And to quote the immortal Three Stooges, I say, Jasper, what comes after 75? 76. That's the spirit. And that is the spirit we are celebrating here on WRTI today with the culmination of our Sounds of America weekend. Happy birthday, America. Mark Pinto with you on Sunday Classical and our first Sunday of the month edition of the show, bringing you recordings by American composers, mainly American ensembles and performers, and a number of them, like the one we just heard, from projects released in the lead-up to the America 250 celebrations. Turning now to music by George Gershwin and music from the work considered the first great American opera, Gershwin's Porgy and Bess. This is a symphonic picture put together by that venerable 20th century arranger of music from the stage and screen, Robert Russell Bennett, Barbara Hannigan conducting the Gothenburg Symphony Orchestra.

0: on WRTI, the music of George Gershwin from his opera Porgy and Bess, put into a symphonic picture by Robert Russell Bennett. Barbara Hannigan led the Gothenburg Symphony Orchestra. The new Alpha label recording is called An American Dream. Yeah, there's a question mark at the end of that title, as the program consists of works by American composers that mix nostalgia and memory with underlying darkness and destruction, and includes pieces by Aaron Copland, Richard Rodgers, and a collaboration between Barbara Hannigan and American composer Bill Elliott. A celebration of American democracy up next on New Releases on Sunday Classical. Stay with us.
1: This past year brought new challenges and opportunities for public radio. 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Thank you.
0: I'm Mark Pinto, welcoming you back now to Sunday Classical, our new releases show during WRTI's Sounds of America weekend. Our next recording was released especially for the America 250 celebrations, and what we're going to hear from it is a piece celebrating American democracy. This music of Howard Hanson that he composed in 1957 for the centennial of the National Education Association and the 50th anniversary of the Music Educators National Conference. It features the poetry of Walt Whitman, whose text promotes the ideal vision of an inclusive democratic society, which embodies tolerance and a respect for human rights. Hanson originally composed this for choir and orchestra. However, we're going to hear an arrangement for choir and string quartet by Mark Buller, featuring the Apollo Chamber Players with violist Tanya Burton and the chorale of the Kinder High School for the Performing and Visual Arts in Houston, Texas. Howard Hanson's Song of Democracy.

Song of Democracy, the music of Howard Hanson to the text of Walt Whitman. We heard a chamber arrangement by Mark Buller that featured the Apollo Chamber Players and violist Tanya Burton with the chorale of the Kinder High School for the Performing and Visual Arts of Houston, Texas. That's from the Apollo Chamber Players' new Azika label release, We the People, released especially for the 250th birthday of America. It's a cross-cultural celebration of works by such American composers as John Corigliano and Marcus Maroney, African-American John Cornelius, the Black Haitian-American Daniel Bernard Rumain, and the Afghan-American Homayoun Sakhi. Up next on WRTI, we feature an ensemble whose history is almost as old as that of the United States itself, the President's own United States Marine Band, established by Congress on July 11th, 1798. They're the oldest professional musical organization in the U.S. And in 2003, for their 250th anniversary, and in 2008 for their 210th, they invited America's beloved film composer and conductor John Williams to conduct them in gala concerts of Williams' own music, which concerts that have been released for the first time now on the Naxos label. And we're going to hear two selections. The first is the piece that Williams wrote for the ensemble. It's called For the President's Own, and then the Raiders March from the movie Raiders of the Lost Ark. John Williams, the United States Marine Band.

0: John Williams and the President's Own. John Williams leading the United States Marine Band in two of his own works. First, the piece that he gifted to the ensemble called simply For the President's Own, followed by the Raiders March from Williams' score to Raiders of the Lost Ark, as arranged for the ensemble by Paul Lavender. Those performances taken from a Naxos label release of previously unreleased full-length gala concerts from the Kennedy Center in 2003 and 2008. More American music to come on Sunday Classical, faster than you can say semi-quincentennial.
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0: So glad you've joined us on this Sunday afternoon of Independence Day weekend. I'm Mark Pinto. Hope you've been enjoying some wonderful celebrations of America's 250th birthday this weekend. Thanks for tuning in to WRTI's Sounds of America weekend, where we've been bringing you music by American composers, featuring American ensembles and American themes. And this is our new releases show, as we do on the first Sunday of the month on Sunday Classical. Continuing now with the music of Austrian-born Erich Wolfgang Korngold, who saw America as a refuge from Nazi persecution during the 1930s and the launching pad for what would become a new and successful career for him, that of Hollywood film composer. But he didn't shy away from writing works for the concert stage, and in 1945 he wrote his Violin Concerto, which uses themes from several of his 1930s Hollywood film scores. We have a new outing of that work with the Taiwanese-American violinist Paul Huang and the London Philharmonic Orchestra led by Yun Merkel.

Hope you enjoyed that performance of that favorite by Erich Wolfgang Korngold, the Austrian-born composer who would become an American citizen. His Opus 35, Violin Concerto in D Major, a piece from 1945. Our violin soloist, Paul Huang, with the London Philharmonic Orchestra led by Jun Merkel. It's a Naive label release that pairs that concerto with the 1939 Violin Concerto of Samuel Barber. Two works that blend the post-romantic spirit of old Europe with the modernity of the New World and the lyricism of Hollywood. We'll have music of Samuel Barber a little bit later on this hour on our Red, White, and Blue edition of New Releases on Sunday Classical, and you can read more about all the recordings we're bringing you today at our website, wrti.org. I'm Mark Pinto, and bringing you now music of African-American composer Carlos Simon, in a new outing from the Pittsburgh Symphony Orchestra, led by their music director Manfred Honeck, from a 2025 live concert recording. This, a piece by Simon that is inspired by dances originating from the social climate of American slavery, Reconstruction, and Jim Crow. Four Black American dances: Ring Shout, Waltz, Tap, and Holy Dance.

0: A 2023 composition by Carlos Simon, his Four Black American Dances, performed by the Pittsburgh Symphony Orchestra under Manfred Honeck, recorded live in concert in 2025 in Heinz Hall, home of the Pittsburgh Symphony, concert that paired those pieces with Antonin Dvorak's great From the New World Symphony, the Symphony No. 9 in E minor. Coming up on WRTI, music of Samuel Barber from his opera Vanessa.
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0: And we'll round out this hour of Sunday Classical, our new releases show, during WRTI's Sounds of America weekend with music by Westchester, PA's own Samuel Barber, in his operatic collaboration with librettist and longtime partner Giancarlo Menotti, the opera Vanessa, first performed in 1958 at the Metropolitan Opera, an opera of love, longing, and illusion, which gets a complete recording made live in concert last year at the Kennedy Center with the National Symphony Orchestra and their music director, Gian Andrea Nozeta, and a remarkable cast of vocal soloists, one of whom is mezzo-soprano Janae Bridges, starring as Erica, Vanessa's niece, who we will hear now in two contrasting arias from the first act of Vanessa: Must the Winter Come So Soon, followed by In Morning Light, Let Us Rejoice. And Janae Bridges is accompanied by the University of Maryland Concert Choir in the second of those. And the third selection, the orchestral intermezzo that bridges the first and second acts of Vanessa.

0: It's a complete recording of Samuel Barber's opera Vanessa out on the National Symphony Orchestra's own label from a concert recorded live in 2025, featuring the National Symphony led by Gianandrea Nozeda. And we heard three excerpts from Vanessa, Must the Winter Come So Soon, In Morning Light Let Us Rejoice, and the intermezzo. Janae Bridges was our mezzo-soprano. The University of Maryland Concert Choir accompanied her in the second excerpt. Also in this remarkable cast, Nicole Heaston, Matthew Polenzani, Susan Graham, and Thomas Hampson. One more hour of American music, including pieces by Aaron Copland and Philip Glass, still to come. Stay with us here on WRTI.
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0: Mark Pinto with you, thanking you so much for making WRTI a part of your Independence Day weekend celebrations of America's 250th birthday, culminating now in our final hour of our Sounds of America weekend, where all weekend long we've been celebrating the remarkable diversity of American composers, performers, themes, culminating now in our final hour of Sunday Classical and our first Sunday of the month new releases show, entering a period of adoration now with two works by that name from two different recordings. The first by the pioneering African-American composer Florence Price, which she wrote in 1951, originally for organ, and that has been widely arranged for various instruments since, including Samuel Araya and his arrangement for string quartet, played by the Isidore String Quartet. This to be followed by actually the oldest work on our program today from 1898 by the early 20th century British-American composer and teacher Felix Borowski, popular work of his for violin and piano. American violinist Michelin Lipang joins pianist Nigel Yandel.

On member support of WRTI, we've just heard two pieces with the same title by two different composers from two different recordings, both of which, though, are on the Delos label. The title, Adoration. The first was by Florence Price, and it was arranged for string quartet by Samuel Araya and performed by the Juilliard-formed award-winning Isidore String Quartet from their album called Adorations, featuring quartets by Franz Joseph Haydn and Felix Mendelssohn, along with Samuel Barber's celebrated molto adagio movement of his Opus 11 string quartet. The second adoration was composed by Felix Borowski and was played for us by violinist Maiklin Leipang and pianist Nigel Yandel from their new release called Deep River, featuring their renditions of That Spiritual, along with Nobody Knows the Trouble I've Seen, and pieces by Robert Schumann, Fritz Kreisler, Richard Strauss, and Maurice Ravel's Violin Sonata No. 2. Bringing us now on a Sunday Classical to the music of Aaron Copland, from the work that has been considered the greatest American symphony, Copland's Symphony No. 3, which he completed in 1946 in the aftermath of World War II, and which culminates in a triumphant finale of hope for the future. That finale, final movement, also incorporating the composer's Fanfare for the Common Man. We hear that fourth movement in this 2025 live concert recording with the London Symphony Orchestra, led by Antonio Pappano.

0: on member-supported WRTI, the London Symphony Orchestra, conducted by their chief conductor, Antonio Pippano, in the finale to Aaron Copland's Symphony No. 3. From a new release on the orchestra's LSO Live label, taken from a 2025 concert, live concert, that features the entire Third Symphony of Copland, a symphony full of hope for the future, written as it was in the final days and aftermath of World War II, and pairing that with a work of very stark contrasting emotion, that of anger, by the late African-American composer George Walker, his Symphony No. 5, subtitled Visions, which he wrote as a tribute to the victims of the 2015 Charleston, South Carolina church shooting.
1: 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Assistant conductor Naomi Wu leads 2 one-day-only matinee concerts, all Mozart, on Friday, July 31st, featuring his Jupiter Symphony and select opera arias, and all Beethoven on Saturday, August 1st, featuring his Fifth Symphony and First Piano Concerto. 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
0: Recordings of works by two living American compositional voices round out our Sounds of America weekend here at WRTI and put the finishing touches to this new releases edition of Sunday Classical Now, with first music by the now 89-year-old Philip Glass, whose brand of minimalism is instantly recognizable, from a suite of his music to the 2002 film The Hours. We're going to hear the second movement of the suite, put together by Michael Riesman, who arranged it for piano, strings, harp, and celesta, and the recording featuring pianist Simona Dinnerstein and her New York-based ensemble Baroquelin. This to be followed by music of rising compositional star Sarah Kirkland Snyder, whose works frequently borrow from indie rock and popular music, and a work of hers for strings and harp called Drink the Wild Air from 2024. This featuring harpist Noel Wan, with Andrew Sear leading his Metropolis Ensemble, also a New York City-based group.

Two works for soloist and string ensemble by two contemporary American composers, starting off with Philip Glass and a movement from a suite put together by Michael Riesman from Glass's score to the 2002 film The Hours. Pianist Simona Dinnerstein performing with her ensemble Barocklin. Dinnerstein, a frequent Glass performer, and she plays his piano concerto of the year 2000, the Tyrol Concerto, on this same Naive label recording. And that piece was followed by one for harp and strings by Sarah Kirkland Snyder, one of New Music's leading names, Princeton, New Jersey native. Drink the Wild Air, the name of that piece. Andrew Sear leading the Metropolis Ensemble with harp soloist Noel Wan. That's from an Unsuch label recording of orchestral works by Kirkland Snyder called Forward into Light. Read more about all the recordings we brought you this afternoon on new releases at our website, wrti.org. I'm Mark Pinto for WRTI and Sunday Classical. We've wrapped up now the classical portion of our Sounds of America weekend, but the jazz portion continues next with Bob Craig and Big Band Jazz. And over on our classical stream and HD2 channel, it's Carnegie Hall Live. Hey, folks. Happy birthday again, America. Enjoy the rest of your weekend. Take care. See you next time.

0: celebrating the beauty of American music from sea to shining sea. 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
1: And don't forget, the program you've enjoyed this week was made possible by the generous support of WRTI members. I'm Rich Gunning. Coming up at 6 o'clock tonight, Voices in Big Band Jazz.
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9: On this broadcast, a favorite orchestra of Carnegie Hall returns with a program of music by Kurt Weill, George Gershwin, and Igor Stravinsky. That ensemble, of course, is the Philadelphia Orchestra, here with their very popular conductor, Yannick Nézet-Séguin. Tonight, they brought works written in the early part of the 20th century to share on this concert from Carnegie Hall Live. I'm Jeff Spurgeon, alongside John Schaefer.
10: And it is a really interesting event. This concert also features a special guest performer. Actually, performers, plural, because the pianist Marcus Roberts will join the Philadelphia Orchestra on this program, and he's bringing his own trio, the bassist Martin Jaffe and the drummer Jason Marsalis. Now, here's Marcus Roberts talking about the piece he's going to play. See if you can guess what it is.
11: I think that the beautiful thing that Gershwin and Whiteman did is they introduced something in the concert hall that gave a certain legitimacy to jazz, which at the time, you know, people just considered it for obvious, we want to get into the politics and the socialization of it, but for obvious reasons, people didn't really think it was all that.
9: Well, as you know, the piece certainly was and still is all that. Pianist Marcus Roberts, referring to George Gershwin's Rhapsody in Blue that you will hear on this broadcast tonight with the Philadelphia Orchestra. It's a piece that has thrilled audiences since its first appearance at Aeolian Hall in New York City in February of 1924 with Paul Whiteman's orchestra and Gershwin himself at the piano.
10: Having a piano trio, a jazz piano trio, as the kind of group soloist in Rhapsody in Blue, just part of this wonderful panoply of sound. But that's later. We're going to start the concert with Petrushka by Igor Stravinsky, a work he wrote in 1911 and later updated in 1947. It was first conceived of as a piece for piano and orchestra, but became famous as a dance score for Sergei Diaghilev's dance company, the Ballet Russe. And this 1947 revision was intended to make it more of an orchestral showpiece rather than a ballet score. Now, that time period, 1911 and those years around that period, were a time of great creativity for Stravinsky. He wrote The Firebird in 1910 and, of course, the great Rite of Spring in 1913.
9: So, what we're about to hear, Petrushka, this is the narrative, roughly the story. There are three puppet characters, the Moor, handsome, dashing, the ballerina, beautiful and graceful, and Petrushka, more of a clown figure, not as charming as the Moor by any measure. And then a fourth character, the magician, who, with the wave of a flute as a magic wand, brings these puppets to life and they begin to dance. There's a love story. Petrushka falls in love with the ballerina loves the Moor. The love triangle's right there, and it doesn't end well.
10: Do they ever?
9: Hardly ever. This one concludes with a duel, and the Moor kills Petrushka.
10: But wait, as they used to say on late-night TV, there's more, because Petrushka comes back to life, sort of life, to haunt the magician puppet maker and curses him for making Petrushka come to life. Now, if you're wondering who Petrushka is, he is essentially Pulcinella in Italy, or you may know him as Punch from Punch and Judy in the English-speaking world. And his main trait, wherever he goes, is that he's a trickster whose shenanigans often have the reverse effect of what's intended. In St. Petersburg, which was Stravinsky's home city at the time, Petrushka puppet shows were often set up in colorful booths, like a Punch and Judy show, at fairs during Shrovetide, which was the week of festivities before Lent, kind of the Russian version of Mardi Gras. And that term, Shrovetide, it crops up in a lot of the movement titles.
9: Yeah, the first section, in fact, is called the Shrovetide Fair, the magic trick. It's where we see the puppets all gathered together. Then we'll hear Petrushka's room, the Moor's room, the dance of the ballerina, and a final section of a Shrovetide Fair music as well, including dances of nursemaids, the coachman, the stable boys, and fitting for the final movement of the Philadelphia Orchestra, the last part is called the Mummers. That's a Philadelphia tradition. So the stage door at Carnegie Hall is closed, the lights are down in the audience, and we're backstage with concertmaster David Kim and Philadelphia's music director, Yannick Nezet-Séguin. And so, going on stage now, David Kim, and we are about to transport ourselves through music to a Shrovetide Fair in Russia for a great piece of music by Igor Stravinsky.
10: And again, this will be the bigger 1947 orchestration of Stravinsky's Petrushka from the Philadelphia Orchestra, kicking off a concert of music that will also include two composers who moved freely between the worlds of the popular music of the day and, in fact, even helped establish what the popular music of the day would be and the concert hall. And those are, of course, George Gershwin and Kurt Weill, coming up in the second half of the program. But right now, the orchestra is tuned. Yannick Nezet-Séguin is about to take the stage.
9: Yannick Nezet-Séguin and the Philadelphia Orchestra, a very popular act here at Carnegie Hall, well received tonight. And they begin this concert with Stravinsky's Petrushka from Carnegie Hall, live.

0: From Carnegie Hall, live, the Philadelphia Orchestra and music director Yannick Nézet-Séguin just took you to a Shrovetide fair for a puppet show with a little something extra, a little magic in it. Igor Stravinsky's Petrushka performed on this concert from Carnegie Hall, live. Backstage, I'm Jeff Spurgeon alongside John Schaefer.
1: And certainly a well-received performance of Petrushka from a typically boisterous crowd here at Carnegie Hall tonight. He is known and loved here in New York, brings the Philadelphians here quite often. Of course, music director as well at the Metropolitan Opera. As I say, a familiar and much-loved figure on the New York classical music scene. And, of course, back in Philadelphia as well. Yannick Nézet-Séguin making his way off the stage here at Carnegie Hall and bringing us to intermission. And coming up in the second half, we'll have two works, the Symphony No. 2 by Kurt Weill and the Rhapsody in Blue, famous piece by George Gershwin celebrating its centennial in 2024. Yannick Nézet-Séguin, though, back out on stage. Almost as quickly as he came off, he went back out and is now congratulating the various members of the orchestra who were featured in Stravinsky's Petrushka.
0: It's a great piece, and the members of the Philadelphia Orchestra are saluting their colleagues as Nézet-Séguin goes through the orchestra and asks individuals to be acknowledged by the audience. It's such an incredibly colorful piece. And to imagine the creator of the role of Petrushka, that was the great Nijinsky, who created that role and broke some old rules of ballet choreography. He was a herky-jerky puppet on stage. It was a real change in technique. Stravinsky's work drove music forward into the 20th century in those early years, and we'll explore some more of that progress of music in the second part of this concert from Carnegie Hall Live when the Philadelphia Orchestra returned to bring you the Symphony No. 2 of Kurt Weill, and then a very special performance of George Gershwin's Rhapsody in Blue with the Philadelphia Orchestra and jazz pianist Marcus Roberts and his trio, who have been taking this iconic American work, spinning it around in a jazz room for a number of years, and completely properly so.
1: My colleague Jeff Spurgeon commenting on a highly anticipated version of George Gershwin's Rhapsody in Blue coming up in the second half of this program. This is Carnegie Hall Live.

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2: You're listening to a concert by the Philadelphia Orchestra with music director Yannick Nézet-Séguin from Carnegie Hall Live. A bit later in this program, you'll hear a very special performance of George Gershwin's Rhapsody in Blue with the Marcus Roberts Trio joining the Philadelphians. Backstage at Carnegie Hall, here's John Schaefer to tell you what's next on the program.
3: First, we have the small matter of a symphony by Kurt Weill, who, in addition to writing songs like Mack the Knife and Alabama Song, was also an adept composer of concert music. So we'll get his Symphony No. 2. And then, Jeff, as you say, pianist Marcus Roberts and his trio, piano, bass, and drums,

0: A kind of collective soloist in a special performance of Gershwin's Rhapsody in Blue. And what will make this performance so special is Marcus Roberts' take on the work and his own improvisation. And as he said, it was one of the first pieces on the American musical landscape that gave legitimacy to jazz, especially in how the Rhapsody lends itself to interpretation.
1: The beauty of the themes and the clarity of the Americanism in the piece is why I felt okay with doing it. Like, when people have asked me, well, would you improvise on Mozart? No, because I don't know enough about his language to feel comfortable doing that. You know, there has to be like a real authenticity in these collaborative enterprises for me. So I felt very good with it because I grew up in church, so I'm very familiar with soul and the blues and gospel music, and so those themes just sounded like what I was already wanting to do.
2: Marcus Roberts. Right now, intermission is beginning to wind down. More members of the Philadelphia Orchestra are coming back on stage, and we are getting ready for the second work on this concert by the Philadelphia Orchestra, music director Yannick Nézet-Séguin. We've enjoyed Petrushka by Stravinsky. Up next, music of Kurt Weill.
0: Kurt Weill, of course, known for his dramatic stage works with Bertolt Brecht, which gave us songs like Mack the Knife, plays like The Three Penny Opera, The Seven Deadly Sins, The City of Mahagoni. But he also wrote concert music, choral pieces, chamber music. There's a concerto for violin and winds, and two symphonies, the second of which we will hear in just a moment.
2: Kurt Weill started writing this symphony in 1933. That was the year that Hitler came to power, the year that Weill, a Jew, had to flee Germany. He went first to France and then came to America and was very excited to come to America. He said that when he and his wife, Lotte Lenya, were on the ship seeing the Statue of Liberty, some of the people on the ship with him appeared worried about this new country. He said, "We felt like we were coming home." He became an American citizen.
0: And changed the pronunciation of his name.
2: Yes, indeed. So Kurt Weill is German, right. And after he arrived in this country, he stopped speaking German, eschewed the language completely, never lost the accent, but he said, "I'm Kurt Weill from now on." And so, either way is correct, we say.
0: So, interesting story, the background of this symphony commissioned by Princess Edmond de Polignac, who also commissioned works by Stravinsky and Erik Satie and Poulenc and others. And although that's a fancy title, Princess Edmond de Polignac, she was in fact an American. She was a member of the Singer family, as in the Singer sewing machines. So royalty of a different sort, I suppose. And in fact, the first performance of the symphony was in her home to a private audience. And it was the German conductor, Bruno Walter, who eventually gave the first public performance in Amsterdam and championed it and brought it to New York. It had its Carnegie Hall premiere in December of that year, 1934, with the New York Philharmonic. We are about to hear the Philadelphia Orchestra performing it, with Yannick Nézet-Séguin giving us a thumbs up as he prepares to take center stage with the Philadelphia Orchestra here at Carnegie Hall to perform the Symphony No. 2 by Kurt Weill, a work that might have a hint of Mahler in it, which would explain Bruno Walter's enthusiastic championing of the piece. But see what you think. The orchestra back out on stage. They're tuned, ready to go. Stage door opens, and out strides Yannick Nézet-Séguin to lead the Philadelphia Orchestra in this Carnegie Hall live performance of the Kurt Weill Symphony No. 2.

0: If you know Mac the Knife, if you know September Song, you may still not know this piece of music written by the same man, Kurt Weill. His Symphony No. 2 performed on this broadcast from Carnegie Hall live by the Philadelphia Orchestra and their music director, Yannick Nézet-Séguin. Backstage, I'm Jeff Spurgeon alongside John Schaefer.
1: 1934 piece by Kurt Weill, as he was still known then, right. Using the German pronunciation of his name before he settled here in the States. Yannick Nézet-Séguin back out at center stage to, as he did at the end of the Stravinsky performance, to point out some of the members of the Philadelphia Orchestra who had important solo roles to play in that piece by Kurt Weill. And although, Jeff, as you say, this is a kind of a far cry from September Song or Alabama Song or Mac the Knife, there are still some very tuneful moments in this symphony, especially some of the wind writing. You could hear him spinning a melody and thinking, wonder what I could do with that elsewhere.
0: I think that composers who have the gift of melody can't stop themselves. Schubert couldn't stop himself in his symphonies. Leonard Bernstein wrote great symphonic music, but there were melodies there. Mm-hmm. And Kurt Weill had that gift as well. And yes, couldn't restrain himself in portions of this three-movement symphony that, as you said, got its first performance in 1934, championed by Bruno Walter, and first performed by Walter and the New York Philharmonic in Carnegie Hall in the same year that it was officially introduced in Europe in 1934.
1: All right, so we have one more work on this program, and it's going to take a little bit more of a reset of the stage because there's a rhythm section to accommodate. Marcus Roberts has brought along his bass player, Martin Jaffe, and his drummer, Jason Marsalis, who, yes, is part of that famous first family of American jazz, son of Ellis and therefore brother to Branford and Winton and Delfeo and all the rest of them. So we're going to have a little bit of a reset of the stage, which gives us some time to tell you about Marcus himself, who is not just an award-winning jazz pianist, but also a composer, an educator. He began playing the piano when he was 5 after losing his sight. He didn't have any actual formal training till he was 12. He attended the Florida School for the Deaf and Blind and then received a Bachelor of Arts degree from Florida State. He now has an honorary doctorate from the Juilliard School.
0: Marcus Roberts has received lots of awards, and for all his musical accolades, and there are many of them, he says he's most proud of the Helen Keller Achievement Award. That is an award given to individuals and organizations who have improved the quality of life for people with disabilities. Other recipients of the Helen Keller Achievement Award are Ray Charles, Stevie Wonder, late jazz pianist George Shearing, and the great jazz singer, pianist Diane Shore.
1: That's exalted company.
0: Indeed. Marcus Roberts has lots of recordings, solo piano, small jazz ensembles, and projects with larger groups as well. He made a DVD with the Berlin Philharmonic featuring his arrangement of George Gershwin's Concerto in F for piano and orchestra, but we're going to hear the earlier Gershwin concerto on this concert.
1: The Rhapsody in Blue coming up. The stage here at Carnegie Hall being set up with piano, bass, and drums for the Marcus Roberts Trio to join the Philadelphia Orchestra on that iconic Gershwin piece, celebrating its centennial this year, Rhapsody in Blue. Now, we talked to Marcus about his approach to this piece as a musician who is grounded in both classical and jazz.
2: It's easy to find syncopation, which is the key for us, to find what Jellero Morton called the sound of surprise. Like, that's easy for us to find in our music. So we just have to work towards all of these things with a flexible attitude. So anytime I play a cadenza at this point with Rhapsody, it's always completely different. And I don't know if it's going to be coming from the standpoint of the gospel tradition or if it's going to be some combination of gospel mixed with some abstract French harmonies. I don't know. But I just make sure that the people can follow it and the structure of the piece remains intact. And I think that's why it's been a pretty successful you know, innovative idea as far as bringing two worlds together. They really shouldn't be separated, in my opinion.
0: Marcus Roberts talking about his approach to Gershwin's Rhapsody in Blue, which we are about to experience with his trio and with the Philadelphia Orchestra. And now the orchestra is set, and we're getting ready for the beginning of this amazing American, as we've said, iconic work for piano and orchestra, but given a twist tonight in this special reimagining by the Marcus Roberts Trio.
1: And making their way now out on stage, the members of the Marcus Roberts Trio, with Marcus at the piano, Martin Jaffe on bass, Jason Marsalis on drums, and accompanying them to center stage, conductor Yannick Nezet-Séguin, who is joining in the applause as the trio take their spaces, their spots at center stage.
0: That applause from Marcus Roberts. Big bow to the audience. Yannick now getting over to the podium, and we'll have that famous clarinet beginning for Gershwin's Rhapsody in Blue.

0: A mighty roar from the audience here at Carnegie Hall for that performance of Gershwin's Rhapsody in Blue. Yannick Nézet-Séguin conducting the Philadelphia Orchestra and featuring the Marcus Roberts Trio. Marcus Roberts at center stage taking a bow. The incredible jazz pianist, composer, and educator with his longtime drummer Jason Marsalis and bassist Martin Jaffe. The three of them now joined by Yannick Nézet-Séguin at center stage here at Carnegie Hall. And the rest of the Philadelphia Orchestra rising to join in the applause as well. And what a remarkable performance that was of Rhapsody in Blue. Jeff, you know, we know the Fertigraffet later version, the big orchestral version,
1: right?
0: The United Airlines
1: yes,
0: version.
1: Yes, that's right, the big post-romantic version, right?
0: But Fertigraffet also did the original version, which was for piano and essentially a dance band.
1: That's right.
0: And here we had the Philadelphia Orchestra. I mean, it is an orchestra. There are lots of strings. But they were giving us...
1: They gave us some of that punchier up-and-down sound of early jazz in the 1920s that got smoothed out as time went by.
0: A remarkable performance to round out this concert here at Carnegie Hall. The three members of the Marcus Roberts Trio still basking in the applause, now joined by Yannick Nézet-Séguin, who, I have to say... You know, this is a challenging piece. It's a familiar work for a conductor, but this was a very, very different performance with a pianist who was in the moment.
1: Yeah, improvising who cannot communicate with it just had to be done through feel, through understanding, through a little rehearsal. Just as music should be made.
0: Yeah.
1: And so, with this concert concluded, the Philadelphia Orchestra is leaving the stage, but we are very privileged right now to have Marcus Roberts join us here at the Carnegie Hall live microphones. Congratulations, Marcus, on that great performance. What a thrill to hear that work.
2: Oh, thank you so much. We had a great time.
0: We hope you had as much fun playing it as we all did listening.
2: No, I did. I tell you, to play this, fantastic piece at Carnegie Hall with this wonderful Philadelphia Orchestra and this great trio that I'm blessed to be with, I don't really have the words, but I felt what I like to refer to as communion with the people as I played it.
1: So I think the audience was with you from the word go and the orchestra as well. When you sit down to do a piece like this, is there any forethought isn't quite the right word.
2: I start off with what I call conscious improvisation, meaning I'll have a general roadmap. But then when the subconscious takes over, and then I just try to see where the music wants me to go, and usually whatever I had in mind ends up getting changed. So it's one of those things where true improvisation is a lot like life. You know, you're trying to go to a store, and then the roads close, and you just got to find another way, right?
1: So you make a plan, and then you throw the plan out. If you have to do it.
2: Make it up.
0: But there's another person along for the ride going to that store with you, and that is the conductor.

0: Ignatius again, who is put in the position, Marcus, of Paul Whiteman at the first performance of Rhapsody in Blue, because famously Gershwin hadn't finished his piano part yet,
1: right,
0: and wrote in the score to the conductor, "Wait for nod."
1: Yeah, I know.
0: So how do you let him know? Is it a nod, or are there cues?
1: Especially you got a blind guy who's not looking at the conductor, right?
0: Right, so, right.
1: But, you know, we have a nice set of cues that I give that are very clear, that fit right in with the score, so that it's very clear for Yannick to know, okay, we're two bars before rehearsal six, and then he brings them right in. So it's not quite as magical as we might all want to think it is.
2: And you have that wonderful trust with the members of your trio.
0: And so the orchestra has to make room not just for you and your improvisations, but for a full jazz combo. Mm-hmm. You know, so there's got to be a lot of give and take in the creation of how the roadmap of this piece is going to go.
1: Well, yeah. Well, what we want is, you know, we want both art forms to be authentically represented. So mm-hmm. when it's time for the orchestra to do their thing, we want to make sure that we support them, and we go from being a trio to being a rhythm section. So our job at that point is to support, accompany, and bring out the colors and the timbres that they're playing, and allow them, you know what I mean, to follow the conductor do what they wish to do.
0: Well, you certainly, the trio sound does color the orchestra. Jeff and I were talking just while you were still center stage, you know, being showered mm-hmm. with applause, how the orchestration here, even though it's the Philadelphia Orchestra with full string ensemble, they really went for that kind of jazz band, that 1920s jazz band sound.
2: Did you influence that, or is that the orchestra, or Yannick?
1: Well,
2: conversations
1: I think,
2: in rehearsal?
1: I think that's what a true collaboration is. It becomes a give and take, where I think we all follow, honestly, the democratic principles of America. You know, we listen to each other, we deal with communion or community instead mm-hmm. of resistance. We deal with cooperation instead of anarchy, and we try to basically state our individuality through group identity, a group purpose and a group identity. And I think that when these two great art forms come together, and we have this great composer who composed so much great music, that's really the best of America.
0: Yeah. Well, that audience was there with you. They felt the relevance. They were there right now.
1: Yes, they were.
0: And
1: that's inspirational for us. And that actually, you know, that kind of influence, maybe we influence them, and then their reaction influences us. And it's just a beautiful collaborative thing, even with the people being involved.
2: Yeah, absolutely. Marcus Roberts, thank you so much for the amazing performance tonight, and for spending a little time with us after the concert here.
1: Oh, my pleasure. Thank you all for, you know, broadcasting this great concert.
2: We're so pleased to do it, and so pleased you were a part of it. Marcus Roberts, who with his trio joined the Philadelphia Orchestra tonight for Gershwin's Rhapsody in Blue. And earlier in the program, we heard Stravinsky's Petrushka and the Second Symphony of Kurt Weill.
0: A backstage conversation with pianist Marcus Roberts from a 2024 broadcast of Carnegie Hall Live. That concert happened within days of the 100th anniversary of the famous debut of George Gershwin's Rhapsody in Blue. For the few minutes we have left on this broadcast, let's listen to an excerpt of a performance by pianist Beatrice Arana from earlier this season. Here's a little sampling of Claude Debussy's Etudes, Book 2, from Carnegie Hall Live.

An excerpt from a concert heard earlier this season from the Italian pianist Beatrice Rana. That was an excerpt from Claude Debussy's Etudes Book 2 from Carnegie Hall Live. 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Our thanks to Clive Gillinson and the staff of Carnegie Hall, WQXR's recording engineers, George Wellington, Duke Marcos, Noriko Okabe, and Bill Sigmund, WQXR's production team, Eileen Delahunty, Laura Boyman, and Christine Herskovitz. I'm John Schaefer. Carnegie Hall Live is a co-production of WQXR and Carnegie Hall.